0: baby.
1: Woo! 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Welcome into the Out of Bounds Show, ESPN 105.9 The Zone. I'm your host, Bo Bounds. Hope you had a good weekend and enjoyed FIFA World Cup, College World Series, and the U.S. Open. Here's to Wyndham Clark. Maybe he'll destroy another locker or whatever happened. But I watched it when we weren't on the boat once the weather cleared out. And it got tight there down the stretch. And, you know, some others couldn't get there. And he made a couple of shots to finish the deal. Looked like Jackson Meadows out there at that Muni course near in between Jackson and Clinton at 17 years old, just dropping birdies. We're live in the Bank Plus studio. The show is brought to you by Pearl River Resort. We'll be there later this week. And the Golden Moon Casino Vegas-style sportsbook. And Championship Golf, DancingRabbitGolf.com. And then you know you can mix in Geyser Falls. You think they're having a good time as the fair is underway? Yeah, they're partying. So game on in Neshoba County, PearlRiverResort.com, baby. 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When you're getting that workout in the morning or you're in the office, you can stream us. We're going to kick up the YouTube channel here in a minute. We want to become your office show. I don't even know. I mean, how awesome is that? You definitely want to hang out with us. We'll be talking SEC football, food, libations, travel, God knows what, right? You know, we don't know, so you sure don't know because we have no idea. But Jake from Yazoo just hit us up on the Golden Moon Casino text line. Jake, thanks for coming in early, brother. Thank you, thank you. I mean, you're the first one in the, now Ade hit me with the Happy Father's Day on the text line. I appreciate you doing that yesterday, but, double down Monday. Well, Jay Meadows probably needs to double down on a FIFA World Cup game. Yeah. I mean, we got to see what's happening this week. Who's the favorite? Who's the underdog? What's the over under? And we got a game three in the College World Series. So maybe that's, maybe if you got to have a little snack and you got to have a little action, then sometimes you got to have that appetizer on Monday to get to the entree on Tuesday. Is that fair? Okay. All right. So the Golden Moon Casino text line is 601-885-3776. If Jake from Yazoo is going to lead us off, let's do an out of bounds roll call. Who's with us here early on a Monday morning? Are you listening on 105.9 The Zone or streaming? And where are you listening from? And what's got you all locked in as far as a sports story this morning? We're going to go SEC football. I can tell you that. But I'm willing to dance into some U.S. Open. We did watch that. I did not watch North Carolina and Georgia. I followed it a little bit. But I'm not North Carolina and Oklahoma. Sorry, Georgia's booted. Sorry, Derek, you didn't even know where the ballpark was anyway. And you don't deserve to win a national title, and I'm pulling for North Carolina. I mean, what is this nonsense about we always pull for SEC? I don't even know who these people are. Y'all take crazy pills. Y'all just say stuff that other people say, right? I mean, like Dan Mullen can't recruit or Hugh Freeze is an angel. I mean, what are we talking about? Anyway, find us on X at Bo Bounds. And the, they were giving away really cool Michelob Ultra jersey koozies at Fondren Public Friday. And so I met the Southern Bev guys and they were just, I was like, yeah, this is cool. I like it. The blue jersey with the white and red stripe. It was very nice. Perfect on a Michelob Ultra bottle or a Stella. But I did, you know, I guess I don't know if I'm cool or hip or what, but I went to Fondren Public for the first time in years. And so It was fun. We won another game. I love seeing people celebrate. The camaraderie around, like, what is sports? It's communal. I mean, it's the reason why we have food and beverages and conversation. That's what makes it fun. And I like to people watch. And so there was already a crew at Saltines. And I dove in and got some fried oysters and a cup of gumbo. And there was already a crew getting all ready, which I thought was fun. And then I just went right over to Finder Public, and it was packed. But the Southern Bev guys knew where to go, and it was great. That's a cool bar. I forgot how cool it was. So had a good time. Steven in Nashville, listening in Montreat, North Carolina, or Montreat. I don't know. You tell me. But I love that name. And Steven, thanks for listening, brother. Beer Slayer on the app in Flowood, CWS. Okay. I need to know who you're rooting for, Beer Slayer. Are you going SEC for the Oklahoma Boomer Sooners and Barry Switzers? Are you going for North Carolina and the Michael Jordans? Which way are you going? You going Barry Switzer or Michael Jordan? I mean, is Brian Bosworth or Mitch Trubisky? That wasn't a good one, was it? I should have said James Worthy, shouldn't I? Probably. Lawrence Taylor. Talking about incredible football, right? I think a lot of people would make a strong argument. One of the top five football players in the history of football. The way he changed the game. There was a book written on him. The way that the left tackle position got paid after identifying this edge rusher that Belichick and Parcells did. I mean, that book was incredible on how it totally changed the game financially. And the big boys started to get paid. Okay, so I'll go Lawrence Taylor and Michael Jordan against the Fighting Barry Switzers and who's the biggest name ever out of Oklahoma? It's not Adrian. He's huge. Adrian Peterson.
0: Sam
1: it's not
0: Bradford.
1: Barry. It's not Billy Sims.
0: Not Sam Bradford.
1: It's not Sam Bradford. I mean, good player. But it's not Baker Mayfield. It's Josh Heupel? No, I'm kidding. He did win a national title. Holloway won one in the mid-8, but Switzer won on D and you know, running the wish. But Marcus Dupree had one phenomenal year. Billy Sims. Boz, but Boz wasn't as good in the NFL. Adrian Peterson was great.
0: AP.
1: Maybe I got to go AP.
0: It's AP.
1: Is it the Fighting Barry Switzers and Adrian Peterson against the Michael Jordans and Lawrence Taylors?
0: That's probably better, yeah.
1: Okay. Do you like that or am I going down the right path?
0: I like it. Well, I like that you included LT because LT got Jeffrey Simmons paid.
1: He did, Gabby. Jeffrey Simmons got paid.
0: Hey. Oh my,
1: what he and Chris Jones and Fletcher Cox made alone. Good Lord have mercy. Wow. And Jeffrey's got his camp coming up in Starkville, which he's just grown and grown and grown. Kudos to him too, man. Straight Funk, Jackson Meadows. I'm your host, Bo Bounds. Good morning. Welcome in. The Out of Bounds roll call is sizzling. Hit us up. Don't forget that the show's on Spotify. Search Out of Bounds with Bo Bounds.
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0: Ah, okay. 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They're popping and hopping. I got buddies up there. 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They're going to have a big time. 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And yes, their wine list has been recognized by Wine Spectator. 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We're going with the Out of Bounds. I need Out of Bounds Nation to step up big on a Monday. You always deliver. We love you. So I need a big roll call this morning. Okay? If you want me to give away a signed Jake Mangum baseball, Pittsburgh Pirates, I'll do it. Don't you think I should? Okay. I saw that you put them all in the case and they look great. All right. So Mr. Pittsburgh Pirates, along with... some guy named Connor Griffin. Jake Mangum, the hit king. I want to ask our listeners, should we give away a signed Jake Mangum baseball? I'm thinking, hell yeah.
1: Yeah, I mean, easy call.
0: Okay.
1: I mean, he started dang near every game this year.
0: I'm so happy for it.
1: He started so many ball games. It's just ridiculous.
0: He is.
1: He went 3-for-4 last night.
0: Did he really? Jake Mangum went 3-for-4 last night?
1: He batted 306 on the year.
0: Good grief.
1: Casually. I told you, if he just gets there, he's going to hit his way up. He's just going to keep hitting, and you can't replace him.
0: I just love it. I love it. Good for him. I'll never forget, Jackson, what his high school baseball coach told me, Chuck Box, who's now the new head baseball coach at Jackson Academy. He was out there with Sly Snagel the last couple years at A&M in Texas.
1: That's right.
0: But he just said he has the ability to take people with him. And it sounds simple, but it's not. 3-for-4 last night. Yeah, I think we should give away a signed baseball. Let me figure out what the third question will be on the calling the Out of Bounds Nation on the roll call. Let's see. We know the first one will be, are you listening on 105.9 The Zone or streaming? Where are you listening from? I do have something pretty good here. I do.
1: Yeah.
0: I can't believe that this... It just dropped right in our aggregate prep email today. So I'm just going to go with it. Third question. What's the single greatest fast food item ever created? I'm looking here. Chick-fil-A nuggets. The Whopper. The Frosty. McDonald's hash browns.
1: Pretty good.
0: Oreo Blizzard.
1: Yeah, that's pretty good.
0: I've had one of those, but I was a Butterfinger Blizzard guy, but I like Oreo Blizzards. The Baconator, and of course the McRib if you want to die.
1: I knew McRib was there.
0: Culver's cheese curds.
1: Ugh.
0: I don't know what. Am I miss? Is that is Culver's a?
1: It's.
0: I don't even know.
1: Some more than a little weird chain.
0: Okay, it's probably like in another area of the country. There's a bunch of them.
1: Yeah, I'm not eating a curd.
0: I think I've seen one when I've been traveling, but I haven't been, but. Did I tell you that the Whopper made it on here?
1: It should make it on there. It's, the Whopper's a pastime.
0: Man, in 1988, I used to hammer Whoppers.
1: Yeah.
0: That was a big deal. That was back when you were somewhat okay if you went to BK. In the Whopper at Burger King?
1: Oh, yeah.
0: Okay. They have Olive Garden breadsticks, but I don't have Olive Garden as a fast food.
1: Why?
0: I just Olive Garden's a restaurant where you sit down and you order, and that can't count as a fast food because the whole premise of a fast food was to have a drive-through lane,
1: true,
0: where okay, you could yeah. order and then drive around and they hand it to you.
1: That's a good point.
0: I don't have Olive Garden as, you know, I mean, that would like me be putting Outback in the, I've never thought of Outback as fast food.
1: No.
0: I mean, even when I was a kid.
1: Nah, it's a restaurant.
0: Ruby Tuesdays and O'Charlie's yeah. was not fast food.
1: And Applebee's isn't a fast
0: no.
1: food.
0: No.
1: It's a restaurant.
0: No, I mean, they've got a good cheeseburger and a good cold beer.
1: Yeah, I mean.
0: But that's a restaurant.
1: No, I'm with you. Yeah, okay. I don't know what they're thinking there.
0: Okay.
1: Probably just not thinking.
0: Okay.
1: Yeah.
0: Steven in Nashville says In-N-Out animal style. Is that a way to order?
1: Yeah, I guess.
0: Okay.
1: That's that burger joint out west.
0: Oh, yeah. I've seen it when I've been out there. I mean, I saw them when I guess we were in Phoenix, Scottsdale.
1: Yeah.
0: Yeah.
1: Tight.
0: What? I know that it's going to be an overrated experience. And also, if I'm on the road, I want to. If at all possible, I want to go to a local restaurant.
1: I get that.
0: I don't need to go to In-N-Out.
1: I mean, I had to go.
0: I mean, I can go to, I'm going to the coast this week. I can go to Dairy Queen and McGee, and I can get my fix. And I will.
1: Yeah.
0: I mean, I'll get a cheeseburger with just pickles. Bam. All right, what do we got here?
1: Is Dairy Queen fast food?
0: Culver's is a, yeah, it's okay, fast right, food. It's got a drive-through.
1: Yeah, but okay, all right, yeah.
0: Yeah, I mean, I pull up and I order, yeah. and then I pull around to the window.
1: Okay, all right, yeah. I'm with that.
0: I mean, that was the whole thing of what KFC, I mean, Colonel Sanders, KFC.
1: No way.
0: And then, you know, it evolved into some other things. But,
1: wait. Who do you think had the first draft?
0: Oh, I don't know. I have no idea.
1: I got to find that.
0: I mean, I would think it was up in the Northeast or out West.
1: Surely, right?
0: Yeah. But maybe it was around here. I don't know.
1: Find out.
0: I don't know. I don't know when those started.
1: Booming.
0: Was it out of, I mean, you had to have cars, so I'm thinking the 40s. I mean, I know you had some in the 20s, but not that many people had them, did they?
1: Springfield, Missouri.
0: Okay.
1: Wow, what do you know? That was in 1947.
0: McDonald's?

0: I'm not going to go there because that's internet myth. All right. War Eagle Rich says, listening on the app from Brandon, my favorite fast food item has to be the Chick-fil-A chicken sandwich. Simple but good. There you go.
1: Solid.
0: Yeah. Oh, I can remember, you know, what was the first, like early 90s or something? And when you stumbled on the, I don't remember, is it early 90s? Yeah, I think so. And I mean, we had one in the Union at MSU by what, 96? Something? I don't remember. Anyway, when you first got that chicken sandwich, whatever it was, 35 years ago, you were like, what in the hell just happened?
1: Straight up.
0: Go to Zips Burger in McGee. Yes.
1: Oh, no.
0: Y'all have recommended it. I see the billboard, but here's the deal, y'all. I think y'all know this from me. I struggle to stop when I'm traveling. I do stop at that Carthage Burger joint coming back from Pearl River Resort. And I know that's kind of the same thing, but the Dairy Queen's just easy, you know? Three minutes, I'm rolling.
1: Yeah, buddy.
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1: 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The Golden Moon Casino text line is 601-885-3776. You can find us on X at Bow Bounds. And the Michelob Ultra caller line is 601-707-3750. We've got a giveaway today. Jackson's Double Down gave it the thumbs up. We're going to give away a signed Jake Mangum baseball.
2: Yeah, got to. He's doing very Jake Mangum-like things. Obviously, going 3-for-4 is one of them, but doing what Jake Mangum really does and scoring from first on a double.
1: Did he really?
2: He flew. That was the highlight of the night.
1: That guy can run.
2: I mean, it's a double. You're sitting there thinking, no way he's going to. And then all of a sudden,
1: he's got some speed.
2: When did he get that fast? I know he's been that fast for a while.
1: Yeah, I mean, he's been tracking down fly balls, line drives in the outfield from Mississippi State to Major League Baseball. He made great defensive plays all last year.
2: What he's done here.
1: I worry about him, but he's going to play all out. So, I mean, he plays on the wall and off the wall and everything else. But
2: he's the definition of baseball speed. It's ridiculous.
1: No doubt. So Jake Mangum went 3-for-4 last night for the Pirates.
2: He scored from first on a double.
1: And he scored from first on a double. I love it. Is Connor back?
2: No. Slow play.
1: Okay.
2: Slow play.
1: All right. We'll keep you updated on Connor Griffin coming back off of the IR or DL or whatever it is.
2: Okay.
1: IL. There we go.
2: Like that.
1: We are an acronym driven sports society.
2: Yeah, I mean, hey.
1: Is that fair?
2: Hadn't the MLB always been?
1: Fair enough.
2: ERA.
1: Yeah.
2: Whip.
1: War.
2: Gotta love that.
1: Okay. All right. Good. So we're giving away a signed Jake Mangum baseball. Here are the three questions that we would like for you to answer. We're calling OOB Nation early on a Monday to get in and hang out with us. So on the Dancing Rabbit Golf text line, 601-885-3776, if you would, answer three questions for us. How are you listening? 105.9 The Zone or streaming? Where are you listening from? And we just stumbled on this, and it's easy. What's the single greatest fast food item ever created? Now, we've had a lot of you weigh in here. ResDog says the McFlurry.
2: I'm not opposed.
1: What is the McFlurry?
2: It's the Blizzard of McDonald's. But
1: the one that never worked.
2: Right. You're just never.
1: Okay.
2: You know, it's elusive.
1: So the big thing is that Dairy Queen can deliver on the Blizzard and Wendy's can deliver on the Frosty.
2: Right.
1: And McDonald's,
2: they tease you.
1: Their equipment is never working.
2: No.
1: Okay. Do they even do them anymore? I would think they did away with them, right?
2: No, they do them for sure. Okay. Well, I mean, there's an app dedicated.
1: It's just one out of every seven stores. It's not working.
2: No, you got to get lucky. I mean, there's an app dedicated to finding which ones are working and which ones aren't.
1: You can't be serious.
2: Oh, it's solely dedicated to which McFlurry machines are working.
1: Okay. All right. So those are the three questions. That's how you enter to win on the text line. And you could win. You enter and you could win.
2: Right.
1: We'll pick a winner for the Jake Mangum signed baseball, who went 3-for-4 last night for the Pittsburgh Pirates.
2: Yeah, it's, you know, it's cased.
1: And he's hitting 3-0?
2: 1-6.
1: Okay, 6. Got it. All right.
2: Connor will be on a rehab assignment this weekend by the end of the week.
1: Okay.
2: So that's good.
1: Oh, my God. Jordan on our the Dancing Rabbit Golf text line says, Bo, I'm streaming. We're headed to Watercolor on 49. Right. I love it. I don't know. I
2: got up early.
1: Jordan, if you invite me, I'll bring a case of wine. That may not be enough.
2: No.
1: But it could be. You don't ever know. All right. And his answer was Mexican pizza, which is from Taco Bell, I'm assuming.
2: Oh, no. They did.
1: So back in 1990, you know, y'all give me a hard time, and I haven't had, I'm hoping I can make it till the end, if that's today or 10 years from now. But back in like 93, I'm just guessing, that was one of my go-tos, Mexican pizza at Taco Bell. I mean, I hadn't had one since maybe 95, but yeah, that thing was rocking for a while. And that's a good one, man. I didn't even think about getting that. You know, we've got Chick-fil-A nuggets. The Baconator. Wendy's crushed it with that.
2: The Baconator?
1: Yeah.
2: Oh, it caught fire. And yeah. They had the Junior Baconator. They had a whole line.
1: Yeah. Popeye's onion rings. Oh, that takes me. Okay, thank you. You just teed me up, unnamed texter. Radio, Jackson.
2: Why?
1: He's listening from Jackson. Old school Popeye's onion rings. You just teed me up. It's National Onion Ring Day. So we got to give a shout out to Burgers Blues Barbecue B3.
2: There's actually good.
1: Dogwood Flowwood. Some of the best onion rings in the state of Mississippi. Yeah. Get a side of comeback sauce. 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Get the onion rings. Burgers Blues Barbecue B3, baby. Dogwood, Flowwood. They're amazing. Blake put us on them.
2: I hate them. I hate onion rings, but I love those.
1: Like 6 years ago.
2: They're so good.
1: So again, B3, Burgers Blues Barbecue, Dogwood, Flowwood, onion. 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Great onion rings. We'll hit some of our other awesome partners too. But when that jumped out at me, I was like, whoa, this is beautiful.
2: They're missing
1: one. I love good onion rings.
2: Oh, yeah.
1: There's something about them in the basket. You're with your friends. You've got a cold beverage. And you're catching up and you're hanging out. And hopefully you have a sporting event like FIFA World Cup or College World Series or yesterday watching Wyndham Clark win the U.S. Open. Yeah, that was cool. And they actually asked him about getting in trouble, which nice. I thought was interesting. I mean, that's right up your alley.
2: I mean,
1: being disruptive or breaking something.
2: Dude, it's part of it.
1: Yeah.
2: Part of winning.
1: So it's also National Kissing Day.
2: Nice.
1: I was thinking we could like, most famous kiss on TV. But like yesterday, Wyndham Clark's girlfriend ran out on the green and they hugged and kissed. So you see that in sporting events too.
2: Yeah. Oh, yeah.
1: Coaches celebrating, players, whatever.
2: Yeah, random fans.
1: Random fans grab. I mean, there was, you know, the one lady.
2: In the 80s?
1: Well, no. When Nick Saban got off the plane from Miami to Tuscaloosa.
2: That's right. Colette.
1: I mean, yeah, she was crazy. How, you know, wow. There was a lot going on there.
2: Yeah. She was getting active that morning.
1: Yeah. That goes to show you the crazy in the Alabama football fan base. Okay. Holy Mary old Zap. I mean, that's all I got to say, right?
2: How many people watched that and just shook their heads?
1: Oh,
2: like, come on.
1: I mean, we dropped that.
0: Get that guy drunk. I bet he'd fight everybody.
1: Will you? In the next break, we want to find the Colette drop. Used to be on here, but we'll get it back. So National Onion Ring Day. I can't believe that.
2: It's not my thing.
1: Amazing onion rings from a local dive or a local restaurant. It doesn't get any better.
2: I mean, now look, burgers. I mean, B3s are different. Those are actually really, really good.
1: They're fabulous.
2: I mean,
1: I haven't had them in a minute. I'm gonna have to get my mind right.
2: I will eat those.
1: Okay.
2: I typically won't eat any anywhere else.
1: Okay.
2: Because they put too much, it's too much crunch.
1: Oh.
2: I want all that bread.
1: Well, National Onion Ring Day brought to you by Burgers Blues Barbecue, Dogwood, Flowood. Order for the office today. All right, we're live in the Bank Plus studio. I got to get into some SEC football here. You got the audio ready? All right, cool. I won't would Lane do anything different. And then we're going to get into, so we've got the Betrayal Bowl, September 19th. The Betrayal Bowl, September 19th. Lane left Ole Miss after going 11-1. Y'all all know that. Okay? So in this game that is one, it's the biggest game in the last decade, maybe longer, in the state of Mississippi. We've had some big games. Ole Miss has had big games. Mississippi State had big games. Jackson State hosted game day. I mean, yeah, we've had a lot of stuff go on. So you've got boss versus lieutenant. You've got betrayer versus betrayed. All right? And then when Kiffin suggested that Ole Miss's racial history cost the Rebels big-time recruits, that just totally burned everything down. If you thought he had burned everything down, not all his fault. The timing of what you have to do in college football is different than it was 10 years ago, 20 years ago, 40 years ago. But if you thought he burned everything down from the last 4 weeks of the season and leaving after the battle for the Golden Egg, in which he led Ole Miss to their greatest season in the history of the program, then he did that. In the article in Vanity Fair, Jackson, I think it was. Yeah. Okay. So this, the betrayal bowl has, first of all, money. National implications, right? Both teams want to win. They want to have big years. They want to put themselves in position to go to the college football playoffs. You want to be in that position in November. So the thing's got personal stakes, trash talk, from both sides, not just Lane, and national implications. You like that? The Betrayal Bowl? Lane left Ole Miss after going 11-1. Boss versus lieutenant. Betrayer versus betrayed. Oxford, Mississippi, September 19th. And it will be insanity. I mean, Pat McAfee will be there. Saban, who both coaches coached under. Lane coached under Saban. Pete Golding coached under Saban and needed to get out. Who gave him another opportunity? Lane, which then led to Pete becoming richer than he ever thought he would be. I mean, Pete wasn't going to be an SEC head coach. May not have been in line to be a G6 head coach. But Lane left. And because of timing, Keith Carter had to name Pete Golding the head coach. And now here we got Lane versus Ole Miss. Well, it's Lane versus everybody, but Lane versus Ole Miss. And I would think a big chunk of the country is going to be rooting for Ole Miss because they've bought into the, you know, betrayal and Lane is the villain and so on. And Lane plays it up, and we haven't even gotten to SEC media days as far as what Lane is going to do or say. Not counting all the media hits he's going to do in August after fall camp practices. Fair? All right. Do we have it? All right. I know we dropped this a couple weeks ago, but we'll continue to go back and forth on this because the Betrayal Bowl is huge. LSU Ole Miss at night. And everybody, every show will be there. The big shows, the podcasts, this, that. It's going to be crazy. And the fact that people are going to get juiced up all day, holy moly, for a 6:30 kick is crazy. So would Lane do anything different now that he's been able to look back at how it all ended with Ole Miss and Oxford?
3: Go back and do it differently. Would you do it any differently? Yeah, I think I would have just came in and said, okay, I'm leaving. I'm very appreciative of everything. You know, I spent a lot of time right there fighting to coach the team,
4: mm-hmm.
3: you know, trying to keep everything together. Totally respect their decision, you know, the athletic director, for that not to happen. I get it. But I was trying so hard to keep that together. Like, hey, let us all coach. Let this whole thing, you know, let's see if we can go win the whole thing. And so obviously that didn't happen that way, which then created a lot of it, because that was the whole night and morning of that, and then what's going to happen, and then the team meeting moved back, and all the things that went with it. And then you couldn't have a normal team meeting because at that time it had, you know, gotten into all that, and then, you know, naming of Golding of the head coach. And so, I mean, I don't know how much it would have saved.
4: Right.
3: Just going in and saying, instead of trying to say, hey, I really want to coach, hey, I'm not coaching, I'm taking the job, and
4: right.
3: appreciative. But
4: right.
3: I think you still would have, you definitely would have had the airport scene and all that. And, but as tough as that is on so many parts, from on them, on me, on walking with a 12-year-old nephew that they're yelling at, all that stuff, that also speaks to the SEC.
4: Oh, I mean,
3: where else does that happen?
4: Definitely.
3: That the people that for 6 years loved you, wanted to build a statue, chant for you at the last game to stay, and then they hate you like that.
4: Yeah.
3: And then you land, whatever that is, probably 45-minute flight, and then you land here, and the people here that when we would play here were yelling at me, hating me,
4: yep.
3: and mm-hmm. saying everything I did was horrible. We love you.
4: Yeah. Mm-hmm.
3: That's also the beauty of the SEC. Yeah, no.
1: It really is. As much as some of you listening despise him, which I'm good either way, and some of you listening like him or think this is entertaining, he's right in that as crazy as he is and brilliant, is that's what makes the SEC what it is now we have the Betrayal Bowl. I mean, we have this insanity, betrayer versus betrayed. He's like, man, that's what makes this league. He knows you don't get that when you had the Pac-12, like Lane grew up in the Pac-8, Pac-10, and Pac-12. And, of course, he's more than familiar with the Big Ten and the ACC and the Big 12. But he understands once he got here and once he took the Tennessee job, nuts. And then once he went back and spent 3 seasons with Saban, this place is – they didn't – Southern Cal play in Cal Berkeley, Southern Cal play in Stanford – Southern Cal play in Washington and Southern Cal play in Arizona State. Snooze fest. Snooze fest. I mean, some of these schools pull 31,000 for a game or 34,000. And I understand when Oregon's good and they've been good for a lot, they'll pack it. And there's Washington has been known to get into it. But there's too many things going on in these major metropolitan markets and their pro markets for them to get that locked in. That's why they can get locked in Eugene, Oregon. That's kind of the outlier of what was the Pac-12. Lane goes to Tennessee. You remember the crazy game he had? What was it? Mount Cody blocked the kick, and Lane played Saban all the way to the end. It was like 9-6 or something. And then, of course, he has the whirlwind, comes back to Alabama, and he knows, hey, Ole Miss fans loved me, worshipped me. I mean, it was a cult-like thing for Lane. I mean, if you thought the Freeze love was cult-like, the Lane thing was off the chains. What? He was winning. And again, he was good-looking. I mean, he looked like someone who's walking out of the Citizen today in Alice Beach. And that means a lot to Ole Miss fans. Okay? Perception. And so he was perfect. Okay? And so he was loved, and then I'm talking about throwing the gauntlet down, the spear, whatever. He is despised and hated. And that's why we have the Betrayal Bowl. That's why we have boss versus lieutenant. The flip side of this is if Lane doesn't give Pete Golding the lifeline, this happens in coaching all the time. Hey, I need to get out. I know we know each other. I need to get out of here. It happens all. I mean, there are people trying to get out of college football programs right now that aren't winning. They know what's happening November 30th. Believe me, I've heard about it. I've seen it. I've been in the buildings. Everybody's looking for their next move. It's all driven by paranoia. It is. It is the most fascinating, bat blank, crazy profession ever. But back to Lane threw it out there for Pete. Pete's in the ocean. There's this 300-foot wave coming again. He's like, I got to get out of here. He gets him to Ole Miss. They have a really good partnership. Lane leaves, and Pete Golding becomes a multi-millionaire. Even if Pete lands on his face, he'll make $30 million. I mean, falls on his face, he'll make $30 million. Think about that. I mean, coaches are taking jobs because they're like, hell, if I get fired, I'll have already, you know, for the three-year stretch, I'll have already made $15 to $25 million. Then they'll pay me the $15 to $30 million buyout, and then I can kind of pick and choose. Eddie O. I mean, there's a bunch of them, right? Hugh Freeze. Freeze made tens of millions. It's all good.
2: Yeah, simmer down. One of those has a championship.
1: No doubt. Let me put some respect on that. National championship coach Ed Ogeron. Okay?
2: Got a ring.
1: Yeah. And now we get Sam Leavitt versus Trinidad Chambliss. LSU has a stable of running backs. Kawan Lacy is celebrated as one of the best backs in the country. And we get the Betrayal Bowl in Oxford. Personal stakes, trash talk. Lane hasn't even scratched the surface on what he's going to say because he's just verbal diarrhea, right? Which is fine. I mean, it's content for days.
2: Yeah, not to him.
1: No. A lot of what he's doing is calculated. I do think sometimes he gets a little ahead of himself, but most of the time he knows exactly. During the press conferences, especially the last 3 years at Ole Miss, it was very calculated. He knew exactly what he was trying to say. Like the cult, when they got beat at Georgia a couple years ago, he was talking to his boosters, and it was a brilliant moment afterwards that said, he said something like, we have 1 5-star, they have 27. It was all calculated to get everybody revved up, to allow Walker Jones to walk into more doors and get more money to fund the roster that Lane wanted, which eventually gave him and you 11-1. Is that fair? It was a call to action, which I think is brilliant. It was a call to action. I think it was in Athens when the game got away from him a few years ago. And I mean away from him, right? And he was like, we have 1 5-star on the roster. They have 27 or whatever it was. And so much of what he's doing is calculated. We'll see what he does. I think he's going to take a little bit of a break, maybe. Although we do have the Manning Passing Academy this week. And Mike Dettillier is there. Until we get to Tampa, Florida and SEC Media Days, Jackson. But you don't ever know. He could do another big podcast. Okay, that's the one angle people have figured out. 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
3: 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Make us your office TV show and hang out with us. We need to, we're going to have to kick up some more bartending segments, even if it's me, you know, channeling my 21-year-old bartending expertise. Is that? Yeah. That's pretty good. I almost went on a cruise ship to be a bartender. Yeah. I mean, this was the same time I was bartending in college. But, I mean, I got right there and then didn't do it. I think I got a little freaked out about what would that have been like in the mid-90s, being on a cruise ship or wherever I was going and bartending. That'd have been wild. Couple of different ways that you can get in touch with us. The Dancing Rabbit Golf text line is 601-885-3776. We appreciate those of you that have entered to possibly win the Pittsburgh Pirates player Jake Mangum signed baseball. He went 3-for-4 last night. You can find us on X at Bo Bounds, and the Stella Artois caller line is 601-707-3750. We've got the Betrayal Bowl, September 19th, LSU versus Ole Miss. Y'all are pretty funny on the text line as far as, you know, your thoughts on Lane versus Ole Miss. Or it's almost Lane versus everybody for that one. You know, I don't you get the sense that it's not quite David versus Goliath, but the fact that, I mean, I don't know of any other way Lane could have left, but it was going to be messy either way. Again, timeline, can I coach, can I not? Keith and Ole Miss had to do what they had to do. Lane and LSU had to do what they had to do. Whatever. But I do think that it will probably be for the Betrayal Bowl, LSU and Ole Miss, I do think that it'll be beat up Lane week. I think. For the most part. Right? I mean, it's an easy path to take.
4: Oh, yeah.
3: And so we'll just kind of get a read on that. He has referenced talking to Saban. And Lane wants to be what I don't know how he wants the relationship to be, but almost like maybe a second dad, but definitely mentor, protege, and so on. I don't think Saban wanted to really have anything to do with him until the last maybe 24 months. But I do think now Saban recognizes, yeah, he's crazy and super flawed, but he's brilliant. And he did a great job at Ole Miss. And Saban told him the whole time, LSU's the best job. And Saban lived it.
4: Right.
3: I think, even though he went on the magical run in Tuscaloosa, it was much more difficult in Alabama than it would have been in Baton Rouge had he stayed.
4: Yeah.
3: Okay. I know Bama's a national brand, and I know it has more national championships, way more than LSU. But at Bama, I'm not – no, it's not that – At Bama, I'm trying to think. Like Mike Shula, he can't drive Bama to the national championship. But Les Miles and Ed Orgeron could at LSU. Does that make sense?
4: Yep.
3: I hope framing, like, I don't even know if Kalen DeBoer can win a national championship. He may can. I mean, they did go to the college football playoff and win a game last year, but we'll see. But Les Miles is not a really good head coach. But he played in two national championship games and won one at LSU. Ed Orgeron was 10-25 at Ole Miss.
4: That's right.
3: 10-25. Give you a difference in the deal. At LSU, they went undefeated. And people have made a strong argument that it's the greatest team
4: ever
3: in the history of college football.
4: Yeah. Strong argument. Hard to tell, I mean, wrong.
3: Les Miles and Eddie O played for three and won two at LSU. Tell me another Ohio State, baby. Yeah. Tell me another program where a Mike Shula, Ed Orgeron, Les Miles, Luke Fickell, Mark Richt, you know, tight level coach could win a national championship.
4: Richt have won one at LSU.
3: Where you had three different guys.
4: Yeah.
3: Go to the national title game and win it in this century, and two of the three would not be considered good head coaches in Les Miles and Eddie O. That's how much talent Les Miles. I mean, they were atrocious considering who they are on offense. I mean, Les was determined to play 1958 football and, you know, take the air out of the ball, not leverage his skill, talent, and so on. And yet they still won.
4: Oh, my God. Left and right.
3: They still won. Eddie O, who as soon as they won it was an absolute train wreck. You know, I mean, he let KJ Costello throw for 660 yards on him the next year in game one of Mississippi State LSU, you know, Leach versus Eddie O. And if the game had kept going, they'd have thrown for 980 yards.
4: Right.
3: Is that his name? KJ Costello? Okay, I couldn't remember if I got it. Made him look like Peyton Manning.
4: Oh, he was a Heisman candidate after that game.
3: Yeah.
4: He was. I mean, he was on the
3: blue. And then Barry Odom shut him down.
4: Quick.
3: The next week.
4: Just want to let you know that Les Miles was bought out of his contract for the first year at Kansas.
3: Yeah, he got into the...
4: Went 3-9 and 1-8 in the conference.
3: Well, and he got into...
4: Oh, he got a hiccup.
3: A female accused him of something.
4: Yeah.
3: It may have been during the Me Too. I can't remember everything. There's too many stories and scandals and all this stuff that we've been through over the last 23 years that we've covered. Yeah.
4: Bless.
3: The Betrayal Bowl, September 19th, LSU at Ole Miss. But really, it's Lane versus everybody. And he doesn't give a damn. Great opportunity for Pete Golding. But, man, Pete's got three tough games in the first four games. I think people are sleeping on Louisville neutral field. Then game three, LSU at home. Then at Florida, game four. I don't know how much better, but they will be better under John Summerall. Back in a second.

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0: Hey, hey, good morning. Welcome in. Hope you're doing well. You're all crazy. And it's SEC football season along with some NFL. We've done some really good NFL hits lately with Steve Palazzolo and Bartu. Before I get back into, I'm going to hit FIFA World Cup and what the Europeans think about America, which is great. What happened over the weekend? It's going to make a lot of the media here and over in Europe really, really mad because they want you to hate each other and hate America. But I'll get into that in just a second. But, one of the big storylines is Patrick Mahomes getting injured, tearing his ACL and MCL. And we know he'll be able to come back, but what are they going to look like? You know, can they find the magic that the Chiefs found for that 5 or 6 year run with Mahomes, Kelce? I know some of these guys are not there and are there. Tyreek, of course, Andy Reid, best play. Bartu was on last week. Best play caller in this century in the NFL, Andy Reid. Look what he's done with Donovan McNabb, Alex Smith, Patrick Mahomes, multiple quarterbacks, all playoff appearances, right? And so how will that look as Kelce staring at 35 and Mahomes is a little bit older all of a sudden? He was just a kid yesterday and now he's been in the league a while and he had an injury that he hasn't had. What will the Chiefs do? Will they bounce back? You know, how does it look? Can they find that 30% shuffling the roster out, shuffling the right pieces in? Bartu says that the Saints haven't. The Saints media are telling you that they found their quarterback in Tyler Shuck. Bartu says you haven't. I can't wait to see which one's right. And he has Kellen Moore as one of the better play callers in this century, too. These are just some NFL storylines. The Cowboys are coming off the 32nd ranked defense in the NFL. There's 32 teams. Dead last. Kind of Coleman Hutzler style. Okay? And so what are they going to do? Schottenheimer went out, tapped a new guy, no DC experience, but, you know, has been a defensive assistant in the NFL. And then on the other side, are we about to have a Jerry Jones, George Pickens blow up? Because Jerry loves to disrupt his team in a bad way. We all know that around July or August. Look at last year with Michael Parsons. And so are we going to get something kind of like a rock fight between Jerry Jones and George Pickens? We'll see. If anybody can stir it up the wrong way, it is Jerry. Then you got a new coach in Buffalo, a new coach Baltimore Ravens, new coach for Jackson Dart and the New York Giants, but he's a Super Bowl winning coach in John Harbaugh and all kinds of other stories. Brady and the Raiders, Mendoza, Kirk Cousins. We'll see how that looks. Now, we went heavy football and the Betrayal Bowl, and we'll hit that again. Steve Robertson coming up at 8:30. But I do want to switch gears here and talk about all the Europeans on social media talking about how much fun they're having in the United States of America. From one coast to the other. And in the flight. So here's what's great. They're hitting the East Coast, West Coast, and the flyover states. Some of them have started GoFundMes where people have dropped another $4,000 or $5,000 on them so that they want to stay longer. Now, some of the things that are funny as hell as these people are doing these, like they're walking in Costco and going, "What? Y'all have this kind of selection of beef? What? Y'all have ice everywhere? You have air conditioning? We're staying in a Marriott or a Hilton and you have air conditioning?" And so, you know, they have been told by the elites and their media that, you know, everything they do is awesome and that we're just scum, right? We're trash. And here's what they are discovering. I thought this was an incredible list on X or Twitter. Free public restrooms, blowing their mind. They don't have to pay. Free water at every restaurant. And it comes with ice. Do you see them in the videos? It's hilarious. They're drinking water like they just opened up a $600 bottle of Syrah. Okay? It's like they're like, oh my God, nectar of the gods. Free refills. This is the funniest when they have their coffee cup and they're pulling away. I don't know if I want to. No, it's free. We're not asking you for $2. It's free. And then iced tea. They're like, what? We get more refills? Yes, you do. And we're actually nice about it. The majority of our service industry are nice people. They don't go to the table to bite your head off. Waiter, you know, especially in the flyover states, the majority of the time you find nice waiters, waitresses, bartenders, wherever you go, like in this town, there are nice people that are going to serve you. I hope you're nice to them at lunch today. This is funny as hell. And when you see this video, free chips and salsa, they can't even wrap their brain around it. So did you see them shooing away the bread? No, it's free. It's okay. It's complimentary bread and complimentary chips and salsa. Oh my gosh. And did you see them getting ice in their hotel rooms? I think they're going to just put ice in their beds. As they're going through this, they're like, what? And then the parking and the Uber and stuff, they're like, hold on, you're going to put us right by the state, yeah, we're going to drive you as close as we can to the stadium right here. You get off right here, you walk 30 yards and you're in the stadium. And then those of the Europeans that have rented cars, they're parking in parking lots right by the stadium and they don't know what to do. Did you see the videos of people who said, I don't know why you would vacation anywhere else if you're an American? You have men and women on video going, I would never leave. I would just go to one part of, I know a lot of us do that,
1: right?
0: But we take it for granted the ability, one, to move around. And I know they can move around, but the ability to move around and the fact that we have this vast, massive, country of different, totally different regions and areas and so on. Y'all, it's hilarious. They found ranch dressing.
1: Yeah, buddy.
0: They found, quality Tex-Mex that they can't. Have you noticed when it comes to Tex-Mex, they can't explain it? They're like, I don't understand what's going on. And we're like, it's good. Enjoy it. Order some more enchiladas.
1: Yeah.
0: Street tacos. They can't even. What is happening here? They're getting these slices of pizza.

0: Europe and the elites and the media are so freaking mad. And y'all, it is so entertaining. And I don't give a damn. I'm not on TikTok, but Wendy, but I saw them all on, I didn't see them all. I saw some of them on Twitter, on X. Yes. It's great. Your reaction on the text line, 601-885-3776. While we are not perfect and we have challenges, we got a hell of a country.
1: Yeah.
0: And for the overwhelming majority, first of all, we all get along, overwhelming majority. And two, we welcome people. And they're having a blast. Steve Robertson next.

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1: 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We welcome in Steve Robertson, jeanspage.com, 247 Sports. The owner, the leader. Check out their message boards today. People are locked in on definitely baseball and to a certain extent football. I thought actually Steve posed a good question last week on excitement level around Mississippi State football and Jeff Lebby, but we welcome Steve to the Farm Bureau Insurance guest line. Steve Robertson, good morning. How are you?
2: Oh, I'm doing great. I live in Starkville, Mississippi, and got a big house out in the country and married the prettiest girl I ever dated, so things are great always.
1: You got a daughter at Harvard Law School?
2: I do. Yeah, everybody's doing great. And first thing yesterday morning, I heard from all my kids for Father's Day.
1: Yeah,
2: and,
1: that's awesome.
2: And then got a new swimsuit for my trip to the Redneck Riviera later this summer, and got some new cologne, and, you know, I didn't get any socks, so I feel like I won.
1: You did win. Good for you, man. All right, so new bathing. You do need some time off, man. You went to, like, God knows how many baseball games and everything else going on. Hey, I want to start with Kamario Taylor. So there's a little bit of excitement around, I mean, in the SEC, everybody gets excited at some point about football. But it's been a rough couple years. Lebby's 7-18, 1-15 in conference play. But now there's a new staff with Philip Montgomery and Zach Arnett, and then you've got Kamario Taylor. And he's getting overshadowed, which is understandable, by Trinidad Chambliss, because Trinidad had a hell of a year and starter and all that. But Kamario's 6'4", 230 pounds, and so on. Here's where I am. We know he's got the skill set, raw athleticism, run over people, run around people, and all that. And he's got a nice deep ball. My question, and how, you know, if Levy's going to make it or not, is his decision-making and how much he and Lebby are going to be able to cultivate his short and intermediate passing game. Do you agree with that, Steve?
2: No, I think that's fair, you know, because let's be honest about it. Like, especially in high school football, right? I mean, you just get by on athleticism. You put one of your best athletes behind center and you just kind of hope for the best, right? And Kamario is very much a playmaker, but, you know, a lot of times the passing game on a high school level is, let me just throw it as far down the field as I can and hope my guy runs under it. You know, so there's some nuance to this that you learn in college. And, you know, when you saw in his first extensive action against Arkansas, you know, he goes out and he hits the big post route, and then the very next drive, all the short intermediate stuff is thrown like a fastball when you just kind of needed, you know, a changeup. But that's what reps do for you. And you got a great coaching staff in that respect. And, you know, Jeff Levy's been around quarterbacks forever. And, you know, what we saw in the spring, Kamario looked good, looked confident. Confidence has never been a problem, but I think he's just kind of accepted the mantle that this is his team. And everybody out there knows that it's his team. And, you know, we had 16 official visitors over the weekend, and they all wanted to meet Kamario Taylor.
1: Sure.
2: You know? And that's a great thing, too, right? Because you want a guy with some magnetism that can bring other players in and help them become a unit.
1: All right, you just hit on something. Kamario Taylor is healthy. Didn't he undergo surgery in January? But, I mean, he's healthy. He's ready to go. And that's also, you know, exciting for Mississippi State football. Because don't you agree, it's going to take his wheels. It's going to take his legs to get to that number for Lebby to extend his stay in Starkville, right, Steve?
2: Well, yeah, and you want to put the linebackers in conflict, right? I mean, you know, it's like you have to be honest, right? You can't just, you know, you go back and think about you know, I'm not talking trash, but you think about, you know, the drop eights that Will Rogers and those guys had to contend with, right? Well, you're not going to be able to do that against Camario, because he'll say, okay, well, I'll just take this 5 yards, you out of bounds right here. I'll just take that. You know, we've talked about taking what the defense gives you. You're not going to be able to give Camario Taylor running room. So you're going to have to play those backers a little bit closer to the line of scrimmage, which in turn opens up those intermediate passing routes. It's crossing routes between the safeties and behind the linebackers. And so, you know, just his athleticism puts defenses in conflict. And so I think that's something, as you mentioned, you're going to need the wheels, because when things break down, and you saw that against Arkansas, you saw it against Ole Miss, right? And all of a sudden, he doesn't see what he likes, and there's room to run, and he gets out in the open field, and he puts the hit stick on you. Next thing you know, you're on SportsCenter. You know, I mean, he's an incredible athlete, and they just got to be able to protect him.
1: All right, you make a good point, Steve. You've got a mobile dual-threat quarterback for the first time in 6 years, because you've gone through Will Rogers and Blake Shapen. So now, as you said, you can put a lot of pressure on the first and second level of the defense with Camario and his legs. Also, let's talk about this. How do you see it? I look at it like he can mask the deficiencies of the offensive line. If they can just be solid, because now you have a dual threat mobile QB, he can help that line look a little bit better.
2: Yeah, I think so. And, you know, you mentioned Trinidad earlier. I mean, let's be honest about Trinidad, right? The thing that makes him the most dangerous is not what he does within the framework of the offense. It's when he has to improvise, right? Like, you go back in that game against Georgia in the playoffs, he should have been sacked for about a 25-yard loss, but instead he ends up moving the sticks, right? Camario has some of that same element. He can improvise when things break down, and that you can't prepare for that, right? It's like you may have the perfect play call defensively, and all of a sudden he makes a guy miss, some guy misses an assignment, and it's a touchdown, right? And that's a level of athleticism that State hasn't had behind center in a long time. And people would say, well, since Dak, let me be honest with you, Camario Taylor is the better athlete than Dak Prescott was at this point in his career. He's got better size, got a bigger arm. And so, you know, the potential is there for some big things, but you know, I think you're right, though. It's all of a sudden Camario can maybe feel some heat out there and just kind of step up, because he is a plus runner. He doesn't run like a quarterback. He runs like a wide receiver.
1: Steve Robertson, jeanspage.com on the Out of Bounds show. Brutal schedule. Okay, so, you know, game two and game three are going to tell you a lot. At Minnesota, PJ Fleck has been a head coach for a long time. At South Carolina, game three, Shane Beamer's had some success, but he's definitely been a head coach longer than Levy. Do you think so? It's all on Arnett being able to improve the guy. I mean, he should be able to trip over improving the defense by 30 spots, because Coleman Hutzler lived in the 100s in defensive scoring efficiency. So if Zach goes back to what he did at Mississippi State, Steve, when he was calling plays, he for 3 years in a row, he finished between 70th and 75th in defensive scoring efficiency, which would be light years better than Coleman Hutzler. If Zach can do that, I don't think he's got Tyrus Wheat or Aaron Brule, but, you know, we'll see what's happening there. And Camario's wills are good enough to extend games and extend drives. Isn't that going to be the formula to see if Levy can get to 7?
2: I think you've got it exactly right. And what's interesting, you mentioned the South Carolina game. You know, we went up there in 23 and should have won the ball game, right? Couldn't get stops. And then, you know, Stone Blanton is around the ball, and they ruled that an interception. I ruled it a fumble, and it's, you know, stupid. But anyway, some of the guys that were on that staff are back, right? And I had one of them mention to me last week on Thursday, I guess it was, that that's the game from that year that sticks in the craw, that's when they let get away. Because offensively, it's probably the best that offense looked the entire year, right, in an SEC game. They couldn't stop Will. They couldn't stop Tulu. And but defensively, we couldn't get stops. And you know, Leggett killed us, right? But I expect the Zach Arnett, Matt Brock brain trust to be ready to go for that ball game. And I'm glad that it's a day game, you know, because as much as I want to be there and dance the sandstorm with everybody else and, you know, wave my shirt around in the air and that kind of stuff, I mean, I think not playing that game at night is an advantage for Mississippi State. But if you could somehow get through the first three games 3-0, you feel really good about life. But, you know, we said that last year, if State could open 4-0, you felt pretty good about them getting the six, and they still weren't able to get there. And to your Coleman Hutzler point, I had a discussion with somebody in the industry that knows a lot more football than you and I do. Mississippi State got exposed against Arkansas, and everybody was kind of followed behind that, right? They said, you know, when you just run off tackle, you don't have to do a lot of high-risk stuff against them. You're going to have to do some high-risk stuff against Zach Arnett.
1: Right. No. Yeah, Arnett will make them better. I don't know how much better, but he'll make them better for sure. Coleman Hutzler, the worst defensive coordinator in the history of Mississippi State football, and that's saying something. Steve Robertson on the Farm Bureau Insurance guest line, jeanspage.com, 247 Sports. Okay, Fluff Bothwell. Now, this kid can play, and I'm not just saying that like Steve Palazzolo, NFL guy we have on, loves him. But he got hurt. He was never the same, Steve. So now that Fluff doesn't have you don't have a statue at quarterback, and you've got Camario that can pull and go for 10 or 20 yards or more. What does that do for a health? What does that do for a healthy Fluff with a guy that's 6'4" and 230 pounds beside him? That's the quarterback.
2: Well, the zone read at Mississippi State has probably not been more potent than it will be with those two, right? You know, Fluff is one of these downhill guys. You don't want to square up with that guy. I mean, he's just got this low center of gravity, and, you know, he's really like a little more athletic version of Josh Robinson. You know, but he's a little bit bigger than Josh, but same running style. But Fluff looks great. You know, matter of fact, I saw him last week, and says he's ready to go. You know, and that's the thing, too. You think about these little nitpicky injuries. You know, last year, Isaac Smith obviously wasn't the same down the stretch. Fluff wasn't the same down the stretch. You know, so many things to think about. And that's so important for this team to stay healthy. You know, because if Camario and Fluff can stay relatively healthy throughout the year, you know, that tandem in and of itself changes so much for you because of the fact, you know, when it's 3rd and 3, 3rd and 4, it's kind of pick your poison, right? And I expect their third down efficiency to be better, not just because the offensive line should be better, but I think that running tandem creates some opportunities that maybe didn't exist last year at times, especially down the stretch when Fluff wasn't 100% and, you know, Kavario wasn't taking the snaps.
1: Yeah, I mean, they had nothing down the stretch because Blake's not a runner. And like you said, Fluff was on one leg. I mean, it looked like he snapped his ankle. I couldn't even believe he did come back several weeks later. He's Steve Robertson, Hail State football insider on ESPN 105.9 The Zone, brought to you by Taste Italian Kitchen in Starkville and Older Brother Bistro. Hit both of them when you're up there this summer having some fun. You know, you just mentioned something, Steve. They haven't had a power zone read option since Fitz and Aries and Fitz/Kylan. And it's crazy. They had their most success under Ralph/Ballard, Dak/Josh Robinson, Fitz/Aries. And yet they went away from it. It's unbelievable to me, but now, you know, everybody else in the country, including your rival and others, have stuck with this plan that, oh, let's actually have a quarterback who can go get a first down. This is a big deal. This has really been since 2019, since you've had this kind of power spread zone read look like you'll have with Camario and Fluff. Do I have that right, Steve?
2: Oh, I think you do. You know, and let's be honest about that. You have to be a little bit different at Mississippi State, but at times, you know, we think, well, maybe we can recruit enough talent, we can run more conventional schemes. That's just not the case. I mean, it's just not the case. And that's not to poor mouth anything. And you and I have had this discussion before. I mean, that was the risk of hiring Coleman Hutzler. This is a guy that's called and coached at Texas and Alabama. Well, you're not going to be able to run Texas and Alabama schemes and get Texas and Alabama results without Texas and Alabama talent. And so at Mississippi State, you've got to be able to devise schematically around the talent available. And that's where Zach Arnett thrived at Mississippi State. He could take those tweeners and find a role for them where they may not fit in a conventional defense. But he's got this unorthodox scheme. He's like, hey, this guy works perfect for what we want to do. So, yeah, you're going to get some scratching dent, but let's be honest, Arnett's kind of scratching dent too. And I don't ever underestimate the person that is looking for redemption.
1: Oh.
2: The person with a chip on their shoulder. Zach Arnett will be blitzing in pregame warmups to get a victory for Mississippi State.
1: Yeah, he does have a chip on his shoulder. He's a good guy, and I think he's got a chance to be a really good football coach. Okay, if there is – I mean, this is a team that is just trying to look for anything. Well, I'm sorry. Let me back up. It's a fan base that's trying to get excited. So they can get excited about Camario, and I think there's some excitement around Arnett, like you're talking about. I don't think there's a Tyrus Weed on the roster, so I'm not going there. But if there is something close to a Tyrus Weed on the roster that can disrupt offenses, do you have a player's name in mind, Steve?
2: Well, a couple, really. Number one, I think the safety group, even though there's a lot, the secondary at its core, athletically, is better than last year. Jerron Manning, great player from Mississippi State last year. Not the biggest guy, not the most experienced guy on the D1 level. But you got great value out of him, and then all of a sudden you bring in some other players that maybe have a higher ceiling, you know, and maybe the floor has been elevated a little bit too. But, when I look back at some of these newer guys, coming in, it's interesting to me. Like, Jordan Gilbert's a guy to play at LSU. I think he's going to do some good things for you in that secondary. But Amari Williams is the guy that everybody keeps talking about. He's an edge, transferred in from Florida State. Arnett obviously knows him because he worked there last year as an analyst. So many people that have watched this team play scrimmages have told me that's a guy right there that could be a difference maker for this defense. That's a guy that can come and get loose and free himself on third and long and impact the quarterback. And, I talked with a friend of mine about this the other day. One of the things that I miss is being in a packed-out Davis Wade Stadium, and all of a sudden the crowd realizes that a Bulldog defender has come free and the quarterback is about to get blindsided and he didn't know it, and you hear that anticipation in the crowd, and all of a sudden there's the big play and the ball's rolling loose. We haven't had that in a long time, and that's what I think Arnett has to bring back is, Mississippi State, by and large, their identity has been on defense and running the football, and I think at its core, Jeff Levy's a guy that wants to run the football too, but he wants to run the football to open up the passing game. And I'm just ready for Mississippi State to be good again.
1: Yeah.
2: And I think this year we take a step forward.
1: Okay. I don't know what his personnel is. I couldn't tell you how good or bad the personnel is for Arnett on the defensive side of the football. I mean, I'm sure they're going to be better, but he will get everything he can out of whatever they are. So are you still at 7? I know you and I talked 3 months ago, how do you extend this thing? How do you get people excited again? I mean, it's winning, bottom line, it's wins. But are you still at 7 wins, Steve, that's what it will take to extend all this?
2: Yeah, I think you need to get to 7. And the thing that people are always like, look at the schedule. Guys, you never know what somebody's going to look like by the time you get there. You don't know what you're going to look like by the time you go play a ball game. Especially when you've got transfer guys every year that are coming in at positions of need. You just never know how those guys are going to acclimate. And, if people talk about the schedule's hard every year for Mississippi State. That's just how it is. It's the neighborhood in which we live, and so you overcome it. And so that's really the task for Jeff Levy and Zach Arnett and everybody involved in Mississippi State football. You got to overcome it. Year 3.
1: You do have to overcome it. All right, last one. Name a skill player that could be a surprise. I mean, people know about Fluff and Mario and so on. Give me a skill player that may have some pop this year that maybe the fan base is not familiar with, Steve.
2: Well, unless you followed it really closely, you know that Jeff Lebby has kind of praised Colin Wilson, running back that actually played for Mark Hutch but them at Gulf Shores High School. And he's not the biggest guy, but I'll tell you this, anybody that can beat this kid in a foot race deserves a gold medal. I mean, when he gets out in the open field, he's got some wiggle. He's not just a straight line runner. He is a little bit smaller guy. And I hate to keep having the Ole Miss correlations here, but he's a little bit like Derek McCluster. I mean, he's just one of those guys. If you get him in space, he can make the first guy miss, and then it's about whoever has the angle. And so that's an element with this offense that I don't think you've really had with Jeff Lebby. You want to do the power running stuff with Fluff, but you bring in Colin Wilson, and you've got an opportunity to do some interesting things in the passing game. And you kind of get him the ball out on the edge and let him create. And so he's not Brandon Holloway, but he's probably as fast as Brandon Holloway. But I think he's just got a little more wiggle with him. And of course, there were things schematically that Brandon Holloway was asked to do that Colin Wilson won't be asked to do, like, you know, run halfback dive on third and one.
1: Good God.
2: Know. Right. But I think Colin Wilson, probably midway through the season, there'll be a lot of kids that'll want their picture made with Colin Wilson. I think he's got that kind of ability.
1: We'll leave it there. Steve Robertson on the Out of Bounds Show. I'm glad you got the new swimsuit. Do you want to answer the...
2: What? I'm not sending any pictures. Jack's already asked. I'm not sending any pictures of me in the swimsuit.
1: Okay. I'm not doing it. I get it.
2: But what was the question? What was the question?
1: Real quick, what's the single greatest fast food item ever created?
2: That's a great question. Are we not counting the soft serve cone? Right? Because when you go back decades...
1: No, we're counting that.
2: Yeah, maybe the soft serve cone. Yes. I mean, that goes back generations, right? And you can still go, like, one of the things I loved, like, when Daddy lived in Canton, and, you know, you'd roll through Dairy Queen and you could get those dip cones, man. Like, you know, just, it was revolutionary at the time. You know,
1: no
2: it was
1: doubt.
2: The 1900s, you know, so it was, you know, everything was brand new for us. I mean, you know, because even like running down to North Park, it's, you know, it felt like you were going to New York City.
1: Right.
2: You know, it was a big deal. So.
1: No, I know what you're saying. Dairy Queen and Ward's and some of those other spots that started that dip cone thing, game on. Steve, we appreciate it. We'll talk soon, okay?
2: See
1: you. Oh, man, everything's on the line this year. Can Jeff Lebby turn this thing after a disappointing two seasons? He now has a dual threat. Here's an idea. He now has a dual threat quarterback and who's damn good. And Kamario Taylor, 6'4", 230. Will that be enough to mask the deficiencies of the offensive line and make Fluff that much better?

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0: right, good morning. Out of Bounds, ESPN 105.9 The Zone. The FIFA World Cup discussion is brought to you by Ice Cold Michelob Ultra and Stella Artois. Those are the two official beers of the World Cup. And you combo those with some wings on the grill, and you're in a good spot. I know some of you cooked over the weekend for Father's Day. Hope that turned out well. And I was glad the rain got out yesterday. We were able to jump on the boat, take a couple laps, and enjoy. And man, cloud coverage and 25 degrees cooler. Fantastic. It ended up lining up great. 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Here's to the fair. Neshoba County Fair, Choctaw Indian Fair. Lots going on. Geyser Falls Championship Golf at Dancing Rabbit Golf Club. And the fair and table games and Philip M. Steakhouse and all that on the property of Pearl River Resort. Bo Bounds, Straight Funk with you as we head into another fun week of crazy talk around football and the Betrayal Bowl, Lane versus everybody in Oxford. And then... and I think that Boss, I thought this was interesting. Boss versus Lieutenant. Lane gave Pete Golding the chance of a lifetime. Pete needed to get out of Tuscaloosa and underneath Saban. And in doing so, he and Lane connect at Ole Miss and have a great run together. Lane leaves, and Pete gets an opportunity of a lifetime that he wasn't going to get. So, I mean, Pete was well compensated. Now he's making $6.5 million a year. Guaranteed. For 4 years. And so that's not bad. Right? You can get in touch with us on the Dancing Rabbit Golf text line, 601-885-3776. 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All right. We did get a text when I was talking about the videos from the Europeans that are blown away that they have air conditioning in their hotels and Airbnb, and they can't believe that they get ice with every drink. I mean, they're holding their ice water like it's the nectar of the gods, and they get free refills of iced tea with ice in it or refills of coffee, and they don't have to pay to go to the bathroom. So the videos are funny, and they're talking about how awesome America is, which our media here doesn't want to hear that, and the media over there in Europe doesn't want to hear that, okay? And so, but they're coming over here, and they're like, I'm having a blast. I want to stay. That's going to drive a lot of people crazy. But we had an unnamed texter said, Bo, you are so right. I lived in Europe for 3 years. Yes, it's clean and all that. But there's nothing like returning to the United States of America. I've had European friends visit here with us, and they react the same way as those you were talking about. I'm glad you're talking about this subject. Most of us do not know how great we have it here. Here's what's funny. Not only are they hitting the East Coast and West Coast, they're hitting the flyover states, which were the hottest. Thing, the flyover states are hotter now than the East and West Coast. But isn't it great, like, whether they're in Boston or L.A. or Texas or the Auburn game, whatever's going on, they're having a great time. And then they found Buc-ee's and they don't know what to do. And they found Tex-Mex and they really don't know what to do. And it's hilarious. They'll be doing a bit. We don't have to pay to go to this restroom. No. And then when you drop bread on the table and it's complimentary, they're like, what? And then the Tex-Mex or Mexican restaurants, they get chips and salsa and they can't even function. It's really funny. And all their Airbnbs have, like, they're in cold rooms. They're sleeping with air conditioning. 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
1: So you think they're going to take all of our amenities and take them home and, you know, like amplify them?
0: Well, I think that they will start to, it's kind of been an archaic way of, as much as cultured and refined as they think they are, and as they think we're a bunch of hicks and hayseeds.
1: No doubt.
0: To come into the country and see everything that we have to offer on the culinary side and as far as accommodations ice and air conditioning and things like that, and not having to pay to go to a bathroom. Pretty funny. Like, they're going into hotel lobbies and they're nice. I mean, I don't mean you have to go to the Ritz.
1: Right.
0: They're going into hotel lobbies and they're like, this bathroom's nice and it's cold and I don't have to pay.
1: Right.
0: This Airbnb that six of us rented that's really nice, it's cold and they have ice in the ice maker.
1: Crazy.
0: And we have a refrigerator. Wait, we can store things. It's beautiful and wonderful, and I do think that it will change.
1: Oh yeah.
0: You will have several generations, and they're going to go back. This is really going to tick the European media off. They're going to go back, and when they go eat and break bread with their friends and family, they're going to share their experiences of the United States of America, and it's going to be positive.
1: Yeah.
0: One, we get along.
1: Right.
0: They want you to think that we do not, which is not the case.
1: Right.
0: I don't care if you're liberal, conservative, or whatever the hell you claim to be.
1: You don't know.
0: But the videos are gold, and they are going to drive more people to come here and realize, dang, this is a fun place to hang out. These people are good. And the way they do things is quite better than most things that we do.
1: It's pretty lit.
0: And even though some of our major metropolitan areas, people are stacked on top of each other, they're stacked on top of each other in a lot of their spaces. And because of our country is laid out the way it is, they're like, this is amazing.
1: Yeah.
0: But I love it when they say you don't need to go anywhere to vacation. And they're right. We are the Out of Bounds Show. 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

0: Oh, wow.
1: I'm good, Bo Bow.
0: Me too. Good morning to you. We love you. Out of Bounds, ESPN 105.9 The Zone. It's Blake Scott's birthday.
2: Nice.
0: Happy birthday to you.
2: Church Basketball Player of the Year.
0: Church Basketball Player of the Year, Blake Scott. Happy birthday. Blake was with us for several years. And
2: what a winner.
0: You got to give him a shout out.
2: He's a winner.
0: Blake Scott, happy birthday. He's also getting married.
2: Nice. Dang.
0: So, I mean, there's a lot of crazy stuff going on. But he's engaged. And I sent him a congratulations a couple of months ago. No, I saw him at Duty Noble. But I also congratulated him via text, but I did get to catch up with him at one of the games. I don't remember which one, but he was out there hanging out and in the left field lounge, and it was good to see him. Blake Mania. We should, all three of us should go to dinner.
2: Tell him I said it anytime he's ready.
0: Okay. All right. Trying to think. We can do that sooner than later.
2: I'm not playing him in basketball.
0: Because he...
2: I'm not getting stalled.
0: Yeah, he plays stall ball.
2: Stall ball, yeah.
0: And that's what Jason Price, who was also producer on the show, when their teams played, I guess Blake and them were up a few points, and they stalled for like, I don't know how long. I don't even know what, 10, 15 minutes or whatever.
2: Got to get a dub.
0: Which I thought was phenomenal.
2: Got to get a dub.
0: The big storylines this summer, as you know, the Betrayal Bowl, September 19th, doesn't get any better. Lane versus everybody, right, including Ole Miss. And Lane versus Golding, Levitt versus Trinidad, Baton Rouge versus Oxford.
2: Yeah. That guy that got hit in the outfield. That went to jail.
0: Corn dogs and chandeliers.
2: They're going to be in there.
0: let's see.
2: There will be so many.
0: Crawfish etouffee, yeah, versus fried catfish. What else? We could keep going. Right. I'm sorry. Yeah, I interrupted you. What were you saying?
2: I have no idea.
0: Okay.
2: Yeah, I forgot already.
0: All right. Well, this was big, and then Kiffin suggested that Ole Miss's racial history cost the Rebels some big-time recruits, and that was basically like him urinating on them. That's what happened. It was contentious, and it was volatile, and there was already hate brewing and bowling. And baking and grilling, there's going to be a lot of hate on the grill.
2: Oh, yeah.
0: Right, on Friday and Saturday in Oxford. But when he did that, and then Eddie O followed up with saying, yeah, that happened.
2: Yeah, right.
0: And Eddie O joined Kiffin's staff, and they both were head coaches there. Oh, this is personal. So this is personal stakes, the Betrayal Bowl, LSU Ole Miss. It's trash talk. Lane's not done, and neither is the Ole Miss side. No. And then you've got then people want to win.
2: Yeah,
0: I mean, both teams want to have one more point than the other team. What, it's going to be about a 10 o'clock finish at night, under the lights, Vault Hemingway. You won't be able to move. They will cram 64,000 plus in there. The tickets are outrageous. Right?
2: Oh, yeah.
0: And then I think the other big storyline is Pete Golding. Can he hold the line? You know, he's following the most successful coach in the history of Ole Miss. And, I mean, you don't want to follow Mike Bianco.
2: No.
0: But following Lane after especially his last three seasons and his 11-1 record last year, how did they not win the SEC? Anyway, with Pete Golding, he's never been a head coach. Can he sustain it? And Pete catches it on a year where you add a conference game. Where Lane actually acknowledged last month, hey, we took advantage of an easy schedule. He said that on record. I remember Ole Miss fans didn't like how I was talking about how Ole Miss drew one of the easiest schedules you could ever draw the last 2 years in the SEC. Bartu added on that Kiffin pulled the easiest four-year composite schedule in modern era for Ole Miss coaches. Can he sustain it? What does that look like? Because I've got Ole Miss, like their ceiling's 9-3 for me this year. But they could very well end 8-4, and that's still a good year, adding a ninth conference game. And you actually have a non-con Power Four game that could be challenging in Louisville. The last 2 years, you played Washington State, you were 100 times better. And Wake Forest, you were 100 times better. Okay? I mean, way, way, way more athletic. I mean, y'all watched Washington State run out on the field. It looked, I mean, you were like, is that Wofford?
2: It was a good game for a while.
0: Yeah. And it was for somehow, I guess, because Ole Miss was sleepwalking and it was like Super Bowl for Washington State. It was closer for a while than you thought. Golding has to prove he's a head coach, not just a caretaker. Okay? Yeah, he does.
2: I mean, yeah.
0: And it's going to be a tremendous challenge.
2: At least he's
0: because you're following, you know, Moorhead obviously was Moorhead would have Jeff Lebby's record if Dan had not left the program as healthy as he did with a star at quarterback and Nick Fitzgerald.
2: Right.
0: Two big time running backs in Aries Williams and Colin Hill, who should have played in the NFL. Elton Jenkins, who's made millions, you know. And then the three guys, really more than that, on defense. But Jeffrey Simmons, who just got paid an absolute fortune. Montez Sweat, Jonathan Abram, among others. You know, Moorhead would have gone something like 7-18, 1-15 in league play. But the question for Pete Golding is, he has to prove, can he prove that he's a head coach and not just a caretaker? And then the third one, so one is the Betrayal Bowl, two is Golding, and can he hold the line? And three is, this is Jeff Levy's last stand in Starkville. Can he turn this thing? Now, he's got winnable games at home. Missouri, Auburn, and Vanderbilt. You can't, I know he's got some brutal games. Brutal away games. At Ole Miss, at Texas, you know, at
2: brutal.
0: At LSU. I mean, you're not winning those games. Okay. But he has winnable games against Auburn at home, Missouri at home, and Vandy at home. And Vandy's going to take a step back without Diego Pavia. They are.
2: Yeah.
0: It's okay. It was a great, they bottled 2 years of magnificent. I mean, they didn't just beat Bama. They tore Bama a new one 2 years ago in Nashville. Just ran right in my lifetime. I've never watched Vanderbilt run through Alabama like they're West Georgia. I mean, it was like they were roast beef steak. Wow. Shots fired. But yeah, he's got some winnable games, but man, the margin for error is...

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0: 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Every single one of those is just coated perfectly. 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
1: 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Jackson has the thing popping, popping, popping. Will Mississippi State football be popping? Huh. We'll see. Ole Miss is going to have a good year. I've got them 9-3. I've got Mississippi State more than the 5-7. I think your ceiling in Oxford's 9-3 this year. If Golden goes 10-2, he'll get a lifetime contract. I mean, that'd be incredible. I don't see it. Not with this schedule. It's too much. Three of the first four games, too much. At Texas, at Oklahoma. There's some losses here.
2: Huh.
1: Home is not guaranteed against LSU or even Missouri or Auburn. So there'll be some challenges. The neutral field thing, you're better than Louisville, but Brohm's done a good job, and they came on strong in the portal too. They got after it. They finished like eighth or ninth or something. So Brohm versus Pete, Nashville, Tennessee. We're kind of overlooking that game because of the Betrayal Bowl, but that game could have some sizzle. Now, Trinidad's awesome, and Lacey's awesome, and you would think that they'll prevail in the end, but it could be some back and forth for a little while in that game on a neutral field in Nashville between Ole Miss and the Louisville Cardinal. And Brohm's a good coach. So he evidently, I guess he can't get plucked. Or lifted. That's his alma mater.
2: Yeah.
1: He was able to win his way out of a brutal job at Purdue. I would have to believe that Auburn and Florida and some others kicked the tires over the years to him. I don't remember how his contract is structured. I know he's very well compensated. I know they're a basketball school, but, you know, considering who they are, he's done a, and their lack of in-state talent, Brohm's done a pretty good, well, he's done a good job. So you have Jeff Brohm, who played quarterback at Louisville against Pete Golding in Nashville, in Titan Stadium, week one, which is the second best game. Now, it may end up being the best game. The one with more hype will be Clemson at LSU because Dabo and Lane are such big names, and Clemson and LSU are national championship programs in this century. More than one, as you know. Dabo knocked down two, LSU knocked down three with three different coaches. Saying that out loud is crazy. Only Ohio State's done that, right? Yeah. With Tressel and Urban and Day, and LSU with Saban and Miles and Eddie O. And Ohio State, two of those three are really good coaches in Tressel and Urban.
2: Right.
1: I mean, we'll see what Day is, but what? So, yeah, I think Ole Miss 9-3. Wouldn't be surprised if they're 8-4. The floor, I think, is 7-5, even if Pete struggles because of Trinidad and Lacey being so good. When you have Trinidad, again, he can mask. You getting up at, you know, you don't have Lane as an offensive play caller or a head coach anymore. And you now have John David Baker, who solid plus, but far, far, far, far from Lane.
2: Huh.
1: Right. So.
2: Oh.
1: And he's only got 2 years of play calling experience at East Carolina. And then Mississippi State, I would think the floor is 4-8.
2: Why?
1: And the ceiling is,
2: boy, you've been
1: 6-6.
2: Okay.
1: There.
2: It's probably fair.
1: Yeah. Floor is 4-8. Again, another tough schedule. Ole Miss has to be another tough schedule. But winnable games at home. Yes. You hate for Levy that your non-con Power Four is away this year. If it was at, if Minnesota was at home, you would think, okay, Jeff may have a shot to get this done. Oh, he no still doubt. May. I put it at like 20-ish to 30%. If that game was at home, I'd go to 30 to 40% if Minnesota, because one game could decide whether Lebby makes it or not. Man, if that Minnesota game's at home and they have to come down in this heat, second week of the year, then you're, and Camario's ability to run could win you that game in the fourth quarter. Camario's ability, you haven't had anybody that could extend the play or the chains since Nick Fitzgerald. I know Schrader played for 5 minutes and he would have been great, but he only played 1 year
2: right.
1: as a true freshman. And it was spot Tommy Stevens played, that whole thing.
2: Oh, my God.
1: You know, Garrett Schrader would have been one of the best quarterbacks to play in the state. But, you know, Moorhead, and then Leach's guys wouldn't consider him, which was a as much as I love Mike and he did a good job, they made him, he and his offensive staff made a mistake. They went and got KJ Costello. Y'all know the rest is history. Schrader would have been so much better than anything they had during the Leach tenure. He goes to Syracuse, who doesn't care and doesn't know that they have a football program. Kind of like Derek and Georgia Bulldogs baseball and Alabama Crimson Tide baseball. And he goes up to Syracuse and just throws up PlayStation numbers.
2: Yep.
1: Running around.
2: Balling.
1: Like a crazy man. They played at 11 a.m. You would always watch him at a game day. Before the 11 a.m. became the sizzle.
2: Right.
1: Because now it's our SEC fans still haven't rewired their brain that's like prime time. Slot now. Eyeballs for days, but damn near everything is now, right? 11 a.m., yeah. midday, and night, but whatever. So, and the college football ratings last year were off. Everybody told me that NIL's going to ruin the game, and yet ratings were through the roof.
2: Yeah, higher.
1: I mean, we've got old men yelling at the clouds, but yet I got all these numbers that show record weeks of consuming, because now you can consume it wherever you are.
2: That's right.
1: Which is beautiful.
2: We got to yell at something, though.
1: We do. We do.
2: Something has to be yelled at.
1: I mean, I kind of like sports. Love that the way that we can consume. I mean, I love the red zone on Sunday when I get back from Starbucks or whatever I'm doing.
2: Right.
1: And I love the big game on Sunday. Or I love messing with Chuck Mullins
2: right.
1: about the Browns. On Saturday, I just don't know if it gets any better. You get up, you got a little spring in your step. You got TV on now. Game day's never been better because Saban's there. McAfee's a crazy man. And the Fox show, Urban's good.
2: They're partying.
1: Line Art's good. I need Reggie Bush back.
2: Not happening.
1: And now the 11 a.m. window has never been better. And the midday window's never been better. And the night, we all know about throwing on a steak at night. And you've got four games on. Which is a lot of times several are going down to the wire.
2: Yeah.
1: So that's where I have Golding ceiling 9-3, floor 7-5, Lebby 4-8, floor 6-6 ceiling. There you go. Now,
2: you go 6-6.
1: If Trinidad pulls some heroics, who knows? And if Camario Taylor, who is look, he's going to be overshadowed because of Trinidad and Sam Levitt. Kind of who we're talking about during the offseason, border state, Lane there, they play, blah, blah, blah. I already know Trinidad's good,
2: yeah.
1: And I already know Sam Levitt's good, and we're about to drop some Lane audio here on the coach's group text. But Camario, I can't wait to see what Jeff and Camario have done together for 8 months once you get to Labor Day weekend. And Labor Day may not define it because it's La Monroe, but you know what I mean? It gets serious for Jeff.
2: You get a glimpse.
1: Every possession is serious for Jeff this year.
2: No doubt.
1: Because of where you are. But at Minnesota and at South Carolina, 2-3, man, that's kind of for all the marbles.
2: Yep.
1: All right, switch gears back to Lane's audio. Delicious. Kind of like the bolognese at Taste Italian Kitchen in the Renaissance. 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But Lane was funny about the SEC coaches group text and what you do when a coach gets fired.
3: So I'll give you this. I mean, at the end of the year, things change.
4: Yeah.
3: The big group chat changes.
4: Mm-hmm.
3: And then everybody would be like, in our little one, like, Kirby Rolodex, like, I'm breaking the rules right now, but whatever.
4: Yeah, yeah.
3: I mean, it's okay. No one's gonna listen. I've not been a big rule follower in interviews anyway.
1: Thank you.
3: What the heck? And he'll be like, okay, who's going to take him out of the conversation? Yeah, like, the guy just got fired,
4: that's,
3: you know?
4: Tough.
3: Like,
4: yeah, tough to
3: remove him.
5: Yeah, that's a sad moment where it's like Billy Napier has left the conversation.
4: Yeah, just be like,
3: yeah, hey. Well, it's worse. No, when they don't leave on their own.
4: Right.
3: So one of us has to take them out.
4: Yeah. Yeah. That is
5: tough. But then also, that's kind of funny for everybody else. Like, in a sad way, it's funny for everybody to like look at that and it's like, they're
3: what about
5: before
3: like
5: the
3: someday
5: God
3: he
5: Goliath.
3: Removes you? It's like, big cat removed.
4: Right. Like, so you had to remove Mark Stoops?
3: Oh. No. Oh, I know what we did. I know what we did. Now I remember. Here's what we did. We just started a new one. So nobody ever saw the guy didn't have to see me or move.
4: Like you have like the
3: but then I screw time. Up because sometimes I just like all
4: you
3: right,
4: name
3: like,
4: the new ones.
3: I go to send and they say all the time, like I send more things times 10 than everybody.
4: Right. Right. You're that guy. Yeah.
3: I'm that guy. Yeah. Like basically sometimes I feel like I'm like
4: talking to yourself.
3: Yeah. Yeah. There's like one other person.
1: Well, Lane, you are talking to yourself, because that's who you are and we love you for it. So that's funny. You've got an SEC group text in which Lane out texts everybody 30-40 to 1. Some of them don't text. If you're not winning, if you're Napier or Levy or you can't text. Okay. You know, Lane can, Kiffin can, I don't even know if DeBoer's on it.
2: No,
1: I'd be surprised. Heupel can. He's been to the college football playoff. Sark's been to the college football playoff. I mean, at least Beamer dropped a 9-win season.
2: Solid.
1: Okay.
2: Got a little respect.
1: Or did they win 10? Not whatever. I know they dropped 9, and Lenora Sellers has been there for 8 years. Right. You think Trinidad Chambliss has played a lot of college football up in Michigan and at Ole Miss? Lenora is, you know, you feel like he's been there forever. Anyway, the point is, can you imagine? They're side texting, he and Kirby. How do we get let's just start a new one. But you know how you do, and then you type it in, and then you bring everybody back in because you typed in the wrong one?
2: No doubt.
1: And so you had to, you know, you had to take out Stoops. You had to take out Napier. I don't think Brian Kelly was in it, but if he was, gone. Hugh Freeze, gone. Yeah, I mean, you had some movement here.
2: Yeah.
1: And Sam Pittman, I don't know if Sam was in it, gone.
2: Somebody's got to delegate the guy that kicks people out.
1: You know Kiffin runs the whole thing.
2: No doubt.
1: Because, again, he basically acknowledged, look, I'm the obnoxious one he's basically like, I don't have any friends. So this is what I do. I text and tweet. Like, Kirby's got buddies. At the lake house in Georgia, he's got a crew that he went to high school and college with. They're like, I'm talking about cold beer, steaks on the grill.
2: Yeah.
1: That's not Lane Kiffin.
2: Like, I wonder who Lane
1: calls. Lane's ordering tofu from whatever and foie gras and hanging out in his cool condo.
2: No doubt.
1: In downtown Baton Rouge. Or I know he bought a house. Whatever.
2: You know, when you go home for the holidays, you usually go, like, see people that you grew up with type deal.
1: Yeah.
2: Like, I wonder, A, if Lane goes home for any holidays or where that would be. And then I wonder if he goes to see any friends.
1: Well, we talked about how he was like a military kid. Because Monty moved 900 times. Right. So there is no home.
2: There is no. Like wherever he's at is currently home, right?
1: Yeah, and that's why. That's why Oxford, he was never staying.
2: No.
1: That was not home. It was a pullover for him.
2: Right.
1: And it worked for him, and it worked for Ole Miss.
2: It's a job.
1: And at Alabama, he was the offensive coordinator. Give me the 20 pullovers and 20 golf shirts you give everybody. Okay. And LSU's the same way. And even though he did say he was going to win a national championship on the Honey Badgers podcast last week. Now, he did not timestamp that. Some people took that on social media and said that he did. He did not.
2: No, he did not. They ran with that.
1: He didn't timestamp it. He just said, while we're here, I don't know how long it's going to take. We're going to win a national title. I agree with him. I think they are.
2: Yeah, I mean, certainly primed to. You got everything you need. You're going to have everything you want.
1: Oh.
2: They're going to give him everything.
1: Well, first of all, you have talent in your backyard.
2: Well, yeah.
1: That when you start there, everything else, you're the only game in town and you have that much talent in your back. I've said this before. You start off with 15 to 18 players in a class every year. You cannot multiply that over 4 years. I know you don't keep everybody now, but LSU is a program that can retain the majority of their players. Hell, even teams that are losing are not near as good as Ole Miss or Georgia the last few years are doing a pretty good job of retaining their players. Andre from Jackson on the Dancing Rabbit Golf text line. MSU 8-4. They gave away 3 games last year.
2: Well, that's not...
1: Okay, now that's really optimistic, and I like it.
2: But he's not wrong.
1: Because I get that there's not a lot of optimism in the Mississippi State fan base for the football program. So let's look at that. You were up 17 points on Texas. Almost 3 touchdowns. 1 more points, 3 touchdowns. You were up 3 scores on Texas, gave the game away.
2: Yeah.
1: Snapped the ball with 22 seconds left on the play clock several times. Crazy. 1 first down. You went, you know, all that. You were up 9 points in the 4th quarter on Tennessee. You were up 2 possessions. A touchdown and a field goal on Tennessee in the 4th quarter. Okay. You lost. And there was some questionable coaching decisions in that game too. You had an opportunity for just about a chip shot field goal against Florida. And you decided to, I mean, calling another play made sense, but you didn't run it. You threw it. They intercepted it. And you lost the game. So I think it's a great point. In close games, what will Levy's record be?
2: Talking about one score games?
1: Yeah.
2: Double digit ball games here.
1: So you were up 17, lost.
2: Yeah, that's tough.
1: Up 9.
2: That ain't even a close game.
1: Law. No, up 17 is not close.
2: Not close. So, I mean, 9, yeah, okay, I'll give it.
1: That's still 2 possessions.
2: It is.
1: Kick 1 field goal in either game and you're good.
2: Yeah, 9's a lot.
1: Okay. And you're for a team that was super limited talent wise, your field goal kicker was actually good. Now, what will you do and what will Levy and Arnett do in close games? And can Kamario Taylor with his legs extend drives so that you keep the ball? This happens all the time on Saturdays. You're perfectly capable. Fitzgerald did it. Chris Relf did it.
2: Very well.
1: Dak Prescott did it.
2: Yeah.
1: Bartu came on last week, talked about coffees for closers and what Dan Mullen did in the 4th quarter, both at Mississippi State, Florida, and UNLV, winning 10 games last year. So you're right. Kiffin had close. See, as good as Ole Miss was last year against a bad Arkansas team, it took everything Ole Miss had at home.
2: Right.
1: Against a bad Kentucky team, it took everything Ole Miss had. Against a bad Florida team, Florida led like 70% of the game. It took everything they had. That's the league. People think, oh, you just win, pulling away. Not anymore.
2: Uh-uh.
1: Not in the watered-down version of college football with the talent flattened. It's going to be wild, y'all. It's going to be so much fun. What is Pete going to do? What's Levy going to do? What's Trinidad going to do? Kamario. And then the two new John David Baker. New coordinator in Oxford, Zach Arnett, new coordinator for this year in Starkville. And then it's going to be a little bit of luck, you know, injuries and who doesn't, who avoids getting hurt and so on.
2: Yeah. I wish there were odds on whether he'd retain his job or not.
1: Levy? I think it would be... I don't know. What are the first one? What are some first numbers that come to your mind?
2: Like odds for him to not retain his job?
1: Yeah.
2: That's pretty pretty stout.
1: Yeah.
2: It's going to be like minus 500, minus 600.
1: I think you're right.
2: I mean.
1: Yeah.
2: I don't see any way around that.
1: Yeah.
2: Yeah. I mean, well, I mean, just look at what Vegas has them projected at, right?
1: What is the over under? Is it 4.5?
2: 4.5 wins. If Vegas has you pinned right there, they definitely don't expect.
1: I wouldn't
2: to retain
1: feel comfortable going over on that. I think that Levy can get to 5
2: sure.
1: or 6 with Camario and Arnett, but and Ole Miss is 7.5.
2: Correct. Ooh, maybe 8.5. Hold on.
1: Huh. Mr. DX says, "No way, my favorite Eagle Scout would play stall ball." He's talking about Blake Scott.
2: Oh yeah,
1: on his birthday. Happy birthday to Blake Scott. I'm going to have to buy him lunch.
2: Yeah.
1: At Martin's in Livingston.
2: Nice.
1: Or somewhere.
2: I mean, yeah, of course.
1: Let's see. Did you get that?
2: Freaking stall ball. I'm waiting. This one's definitely not right.
1: Somebody sent me a picture of the Bucky's bathroom.
2: Really?
1: Yes.
2: Does it look clean?
1: Rebel Greg said, "I was at Bucky's last week. Cleanest bathroom around," and he took a picture.
2: Oh my God.
1: Of the
2: stall.
1: Yes.
2: Nice.
1: The urinal.
2: Well, I mean, it's dedication.
1: Not the urinal, the potty.
2: Oh, I mean, that's, yeah. That's
1: it is clean.
2: Well, they get paid to clean that thing.
1: Switching gears for our listeners, if you're just joining us, we were talking about all the Europeans going crazy over clean bathrooms, air conditioning, ice in their drinks, complimentary bread, complimentary chips and salsa, and the fact that people get along here and that they really enjoy it and realize how cool this place is. The European media has got to be irate.
2: Ours.
1: Plus our East and West Coast media that wants you to be splintered and fractured and hate each other. Rebel Greg, this is a first. I don't know that we've ever been sent a commode.
2: Oh.
1: I mean,
2: I don't know.
1: I don't know that anyone has ever sent us a picture of that. What? I don't think so.
2: Ole Miss win total is 7.5. However, it's highly favored. You're going to have to put down $1.72 just to win 100.
1: Okay.
2: So they got the heavy favorite on there.
1: Yeah, I got them 9-3, 8
2: no
1: and 4.
2: Doubt. Like the over.
1: The floor is 7-5. The ceiling's 9-3. In Starkville, the floor is 4-8. The ceiling is 6-6. We went damn near all SEC football on the show. If you want to hit it, starting at 7:30, Steve Robertson was all football, 8:15, 9:15. Go to Spotify, search Out of Bounds with Bow Bounds. 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
20: And a good Monday to you. Hello there. How's it going? Heath Klein in for Chuck today. You'll probably figure that out pretty quick. I would imagine that I am clearly not Chuck Oliver. Hopefully we'll have him back in the big chair tomorrow. A little too much fun this weekend for Chuck, maybe. I don't know. I'm kidding. I have no idea what he was up to. But whatever it was, he was not able to be here today, and so hopefully we'll have him back tomorrow. What I can tell you is that what is always here, what will be here, whether Chuck's here, whether I'm here, whether either one of us is here, someone will always be here talking 2 hours of college football for you every single day, Monday through Friday, 52 weeks a year. And we appreciate those of you who make the time to find us right here on the Chuck Oliver Show. Coming up later on today, we will be talking to Shane Matthews. Shane Matthews is Florida's color guy and, of course, star quarterback under Steve Spurrier. Also hosts a regular program called Pot Up with Matthews in the Morning. I want to talk to Shane specifically because Shane is a guy who is very opinionated, particularly when it comes to offensive football. And he and a crew of Gator players from the famous eras of UF football got together and were hanging out with John Summerall, sent out a picture. And so I'm curious just to get his take on both Summerall the guy and then also what he thinks of this offense, because Shane Matthews, even at times where the offense has been somewhat successful, has let it be known, yeah, I don't like this so much. And so I'm curious when he looks at what he's seen from Aaron Filo and potentially Tremel Jones as quarterback, and when you look at what Buster Faulkner does, like what does he think when he looks at that? Because he's a guy who knows a little bit about offense. So we'll talk to Shane Matthews about that and about just his impressions of how John Summerall has taken the lead of the program. That's coming up in a bit. Auburn is on a recruiting heater. We'll talk about that with Brian Matthews in a bit as well. And then Ryan Callahan from Go Vol is going to join us later on in the program to find out what's going on with Tennessee on the recruiting trail. Because right now that's where most of the action is in recruiting. Look, I suppose I'll have to deal with a little bit later on the ongoing battles in D.C. and the courts, but that's not what we dig here. It's really not. And so didn't want to lead with that today. But I wasn't sure what to lead with because this isn't exactly a secret here. We're at a point in the calendar where things get quieter. They're about to get really, really loud. 15 days from now, coaches will be on the stage for the first of the media days. It's Big 12 media days in Frisco, Texas. 15 days from now, we've got coaches, we've got players, we've got football. Big 12, then the next week's ACC, then it's SEC, then it's Big 10. Each conference has a week there where they're doing their thing in the month of July, and by the time they all wrap up, it's basically time to practice. So this is this one little window where they say, all right, no more official visits. Kids can still obviously announce whatever they want, but no more official visits. And unless somebody does something wrong, no big news likely in the 2 week window that would be anything that affects on field. And everything's just kind of quiet for a little bit. And so I said, what's the lead? And then I realized there's something going on that without it going on, I would not have caught on to this. And maybe you already had. And if you have, hey, that's great. But what has gotten my attention over the last couple of weeks is the World Cup. Not the games themselves or the matches, if you're somebody who's a soccer sophisticate. Not those. It's that I had not really fully understood how much more DNA soccer fan bases share with college football. I hadn't realized how much significant DNA they share. Now, I will just, cards on the table here about soccer. I'm not a soccer fan. It's just, I'm not hostile to it. I'm not one of these people who rips it, but it's just not my thing. And it's not that I never gave it a chance, because when I was a kid, there was a time when I was young where I thought that soccer and American football were basically the same level of importance. I grew up in Tampa, and we had, in the late 70s and on into the 80s, the NASL, the North American Soccer League. And the NASL played in the same stadium as the Tampa Bay Buccaneers, and it filled it just like the Tampa Bay Buccaneers. Like, we had huge crowds to watch the Tampa Bay Rowdies play NASL soccer. And I knew all the teams, and I knew star players on the teams. I mean, I knew a lot about those soccer teams because, to me, as a 10-year-old kid, you know, hey, we play the Chicago Bears, we play the Chicago Sting. You know, this is what you do. Now, I did think it was interesting. There were some cities that I had never heard of before the NASL that I would have never heard of maybe if not for the NASL till way later in life. You know, the Rochester Lancers, the Tulsa Roughnecks, the Vancouver Whitecaps. Like, these were kind of exotic cities because we didn't have those cities in the NFL. The Toronto Blizzard, wow, they're from Canada? Wow, that's cool. We didn't have those cities in the NFL. So there was some of that. But mostly, it was, to me, it was about the same. We went to the same stadium, we watched, and we cheered for our team. The big difference, though, was obvious. When you went to NFL games, even if it was the Tampa Bay Buccaneers in the 80s, the famously, notoriously awful Tampa Bay Buccaneers for almost all of their early existence, there was still a lot going on. Whereas I remember going to a Fort Lauderdale Strikers Tampa Bay Rowdies game. A buddy of mine and I decided we needed to tear up some Coke cups to make confetti to throw when somebody scored. So we tore up a couple of cups. We had the confetti ready. Except for the only goal that got scored, the whole game got scored while we were tearing up the cups. So we never actually got to throw any confetti because we were distracted by our making confetti and missed the one goal. And this is back before you had video boards where you could just see the, you know, whatever, if you missed something, just look at the video board. No. This is the 80s. What you would see would be a cigarette ad on one side and maybe a Coke ad on the other. So that's where I think it came down for a lot of people was, I'm an American, give me scoring, give me offense, give me excitement. Soccer didn't necessarily do that as much. But had the NASL never gone away, maybe I would have stayed a big, passionate soccer fan. But around the time, 84 or so, the NASL basically came unglued. And some of the teams tried to play indoor soccer for a while. Like, there were still variations of soccer in this country. But not until MLS, many, many years later, did somebody try to really put together a true outdoor American soccer league. And by that time, I think I was in college when the MLS came around. By that time, my fandom was already booked. Like, there's only so many hours you can spend watching stuff, which is why I'm also amazed that so many people have found a European team to root for. I don't begrudge any of you. If you're listening to me right now and you're a passionate Arsenal fan or, you know, whoever, that's great. Enjoy. I am not one of these people. Who, there's a guy I know who used to call soccer communist kickball. I'm not one of these people who looks to dunk on soccer or mock it or anything else. There's nothing wrong with soccer. I just, between college football, college basketball, pro football, pro basketball, baseball, hockey, to some extent golf, to some extent auto racing, like, at some point, you can't follow everything, and you certainly can't be emotionally involved in everything. And so nothing has ever happened that made me say, suddenly I got to act like I'm going to really care one way or the other, whether the Cherries from Bournemouth were able to defeat the guys from Leeds. It's just not in me. If it is in you, bless you, nothing wrong with that. But what have we seen with the USA's fans and now the world's fans coming together here in this country for the World Cup? USA is all fired up about our team. Yeah, go America. And so are all these fans that are coming in from overseas for their teams. But whereas USA fans, wherever the game is, we're just kind of used to, yeah, of course, we have these big, huge honking stadiums, and you know, you go in, it's LA, it's Seattle, it's wherever, let's go root for the team. Folks from overseas are coming in here, and they're saying, my Lord, what are these stadiums? These aren't what soccer stadiums look like. We've got these little, you know, smaller pitches that fit in with the neighborhood, and they don't have these massive parking lots around them for tailgating and all this stuff. How in the world do you folks have so many stadiums all over the country and not just the pro stadiums? There's a guy named Freddie who has become sort of the mascot for all international tourists who are here. And it's been kind of crazy seeing it starts just as a guy posting about his experience about, you know, hey, I'm in America and I'm going traveling around and following the German team. And somehow he's gotten adopted as like the guy. And so by the end of things, who knows, it looks like he's going to wind up getting invited to meet the president. I'm not joking about that. Like the White House has apparently been in contact. And so if their schedules work out, like it sounds like he's going to eventually meet the president as a dude who just came here as a German tourist, watching his soccer team and sending out some pictures. But even as he's gone around the country and been impressed by a lot of things, one of the things that got his attention the most was going to Auburn for that game at Jordan-Hare. And he's saying, there's an eagle in the stadium. They went before that to Texas A&M. He didn't go to that, but the Argentinian team went to Texas A&M. And all these folks that are coming are saying, wow, this is great. This is amazing. Look at these stadiums. Can't believe it. I realize that's the DNA, the shared DNA between how these people are about their soccer teams. In this case, it's their national team. But it's just the same when they're talking about their team. Listen to somebody talk about what it's like to go to Old Trafford and watch their team play or some of these other pitches. Because, again, they're pitches over there. The way that they talk about the experience, the chants, the music going into the game and everything else, it's got so much more in common with American college football fans than it does with, say, NFL fans. Like if you took a fan who is a fan of Manchester United and their sports culture and what they do is Manchester United, and you brought them over to this country and you took them to an Alabama game, and then the next day to a Jacksonville Jaguars game. Which one do you think would feel more to them like a natural cultural fit? Same region of the country, good-sized stadiums, same basic core game, not to the point where if you're a European and you don't know football, American style, you're not going to say, well, I appreciate the NFL more because of the elite athletes. No. Same basic product to that guy. I guarantee you he would feel more naturally aligned with the experience he's going to get in Tuscaloosa than Jacksonville or South Florida or wherever. And I just hadn't really thought about it because there are so many people who I think as Southern football fans are probably less likely, particularly older fans, less likely to be into European soccer. And if anything, maybe even more likely to, like that one guy I talked about, call it commie kickball or some kind of mock it. But in the end, this is like the scene in every bad movie, every bad horror, or not horror movie, every bad action movie, where right before the villain explains his whole plot to the hero while he works to get out of the trap, he does the whole, you and me are not so different speech. That's what this is. American college football fans and fanatical overseas soccer fans, you and me, we're the same. I didn't get it before. Watching them over here, watching how they do things, watching their reactions to our stadiums, and knowing that some of these games that are being played, I understand why the games have to be played in big American cities and big NFL states. I understand it because for lodging and other things, it wouldn't be feasible to host these games on college campuses. It wouldn't. But if they were there, they'd actually fit a lot better. And I admit it, I hadn't put it together at all until the World Cup. And over these last 2 to 3 weeks, I'm realizing, wow, a lot more in common than I ever would have guessed. Hey, it is the Chuck Oliver Show hanging out here on a Monday. Glad you could be here with us again. We'll talk some Florida football with Shane Matthews in about 15 minutes. Keep it right here.
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20: 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Heath hanging out with you in for Chuck today. 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If you like what you hear from them, find them interesting, say I'd like to see more of their content, you can always click on their handle and follow them. But if you just want to know what's going on in any given day, Chuck Oliver Show is the place to follow and be able to know what's up. You can also shoot thoughts there if you want, or if you want to get to me directly. Chuck is not a social media type, just not his thing. I don't exactly live on social media, but I check it a lot more than Chuck, so you can get it to me. Heath Radio, H-E-A-T-H Radio, all just one glob word. If you would like to follow or communicate with me that way, or look at my Instagram and see what I've done on vacation. You name it, it's up to you. But again, Chuck Oliver Show for the show, Heath Radio for me specifically. Shane Matthews joins us on Florida in about 10 minutes. Before then, though, I am fascinated how little it seems like certain people understand the business they are in and what matters to their fans. I don't know if you had a chance to see this or not, but over the weekend, with great fanfare, the folks at Nebraska released their new uniforms. And there's a tweet that they sent out that says, "Every stitch tells our story. The next chapter starts now." And there's this whole big video, you know, shots of barns and planes and things like that. And just old clips of Nebraska football back in the day, back when things were great. And it's all building towards the idea of, hey, look, we've got new uniforms. Isn't this exciting? And I am not someone who obsesses over uniforms. There are some people I know who can tell you every single thing about their school's uniform, some version of like, oh, no, we never win when we wear this jersey. Or, oh, I can't believe they're wearing the blue pants. You should never wear the blue pants. Unless you wear something gratuitously, idiotically ugly, I really don't much care about your uniforms. Some uniforms look really sharp. And there's some programs that historically through the years, I think, have just looked better than other programs. But in the end, whatever you're wearing, if it's something like, oh, there's stripes on the shoulders now. Okay, whatever. It's fine. Again, no problem if it's your thing. It's just not something I really notice very much one way or the other, except for when you've had Adidas in particular famously put some schools in just clown outfits. And Under Armour with Maryland in particular, some of the half the helmet is one thing, half the helmet's the other. The uniform is the loudest thing possible. It's like, no. This is not great. And there was this trend for a while where it was always, oh, the kids like it, though. And my question was, is there evidence the kids like it? Like, do we have proof the kids like it? Or are we just assuming that the kids like it? Because you remember when Florida, they had them wear these uniforms that were supposed to in some way simulate gator skin, like the printing pattern was supposed to look like gator skin, and it was ugly. It's kind of hard to see the numbers, and nothing about it made me think, boy, I bet the kids are going to come pouring into Gainesville now because of these uniforms. Like, kids do like cool new gear, that is true, but that doesn't inherently mean all new gear is true. It's not the same thing. Kids do love new gear, but all new gear is not cool. Anyway, Nebraska puts out this video, and they have this like fashion show, you know, different players running around on stage and clapping and jumping up and down and everything else. And some fans just react to the uniforms by saying, you know, okay, it looks fine, I guess, or I don't like it. But this was a lot more common of an answer. You can wear pajamas and we won't care. Just win. All we want are wins. Just win. Win. Nothing else matters. And it that over and over and over. Variations of that. Says, you know, again, some people are doing the fashion critique, you know. So it's like, oh, I don't know. I like the stripes better. But here's one from Kelvin of the Rocks. I don't care if the uniforms are pink and yellow with lace. Just win some games. This is the big hyped up announcement. More uniforms. We want to win. Over and over. And again, some people rip in the uniforms. Some people like in the uniforms. But over and over, the resounding theme is we don't care about your uniforms. Wear chaps if you want to. Dress like Prince on the Video Music Awards. Just win some football games, please. It's Nebraska. It's a place that at one point won 2.5 national championships in the span of 4 years. And between the 70s and the 90s was as consistent.

0: high level for Nebraska. Some of the conditions that allowed that Nebraska greatness are never coming back, whether it's Matt Rhule as the coach or any other guy you name. Saban takes over a year from now. It's still never coming back to what it was. But that doesn't mean it has to settle for being what it's been. There's no reason they can't be at least what Iowa's been, and Iowa is consistently at least the bowl team and occasionally rises up and is a little more. And until they get that, tell them, new unis, not going to get it done.
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0: Chuck Oliver. Oliver Show here on a Monday. Heath in for Chuck today.

0: It's funny how things work out sometimes, because when I had originally booked our next guest, Shane Matthews, I had not expected to be the one to get to talk to him, but I definitely wanted us to talk to him because anytime's a good time to talk some offense with Shane in particular. But then he sent out a picture late last week. I said, you know what? We haven't really gotten this perspective yet, and so I want to do that. And so joining us as our Truist reporter on the University of Florida right now, former quarterback and current member of the football play-by-play crew, is the color analyst as well as the host of Pod Up with Matthews in the Morning. It is Shane Matthews. Shane, how are you, man?
1: I'm good, Heath. How you doing, bud?
0: I'm doing all right. So you sent out a picture that definitely got people's attention. It's John Sumrall in the middle, and then it's a collection of five of you around him, including you, including Chris Doering, Ernest Graham, and some other guys like Kewan Ratliff there. It was interesting just because I thought about it, and I couldn't remember seeing anything like this from the last administration or even really from the Mullen years so much. And so I wanted to get your perspective on it. Just what, as somebody who obviously is getting to hang a little bit with John Sumrall, what was the story of how this came together, and what were your takeaways?
1: Well, obviously I've met Coach Sumrall several times since he's become our head coach, but he just asked some of us former players, and it was basically the Spurrier guys. Kewan Ratliff kind of ran into the Zook era a little bit, but he just wanted us to come speak to the players. They asked a few questions. Mike Peterson was kind of the moderator, and he's still kind of on the staff there, former Spurrier player. And we just kind of told them what, you know, what our careers were like at Florida, you know, kind of back in the heyday under Coach Spurrier. And it was really great. You know, I think the world of John Sumrall. You know, obviously he hasn't coached a game here, but he's won everywhere he's been. He's just one of the guys. He's easy to talk with. He's really gone around to all the different media people, media outlets in the state of Florida, reached out to them, just kind of, he's just a normal guy. Has great energy. I think he's hired a tremendous staff. So I think the Gator Nation is cautiously optimistic for this year.
0: It's interesting you say that because, look, nobody will say anything bad about Billy Napier, the person. But it did feel like, for whatever reason, maybe Billy Napier, the presence, the public figure, was not necessarily the right fit culturally for that job, for whatever reasons. That just from the outside is how it seemed like maybe it just wasn't what he was used to, and it just didn't seem like it quite worked. If he'd won games, nobody would care. He didn't win enough games. That's why he's not there. But this just on paper from the outside, boy, it just feels like a lot more natural fit.
1: It does. You know, the thing I like about John Sumrall the most is it's not a whole lot of coach speak, right? He just kind of says what's on his mind. I mean, he came out of spring practice and said, if the Gators want to be as good as we think we can be on offense, offensive line better get better over the summer. You know, you don't hear many coaches say that, but and he expects to win now. And I think that's what he has a lot of Coach Spurrier by just saying what's on his mind. He kind of has that mindset of Urban Meyer. You know, a lot of people compared him to Urban. Time will tell, but boy, he's pushed all the right buttons so far.
0: Yeah, it really is interesting because you see what Lane Kiffin is doing over at LSU, where Lane has been kind of trying to tamp down the expectations a little bit, just say, hey, you know, this isn't just a one-year project. He hasn't been saying we're not going to win, but he's been trying to cool things off a little bit, and you mentioned it. For a guy who did not take over a winning situation, Sumrall has pretty much put him on the table right away and just said, yeah, I expect to win. I expect to win right now.
1: Well, I think he knows what the Florida fan base has been through for quite some time. I mean, we've had some ups and downs and had some good years under Dan Mullen, but the last few years hasn't been the so-called standard. And he knows the kind of athletes you can get at the University of Florida. But the bottom line is you got to go out and win games. And whatever that takes, they got to find. And I think he's hired a tremendous staff. That's what's excited me the most, especially on the offensive side of the ball. But we'll have to wait and see. But I think they have some pieces that they can surprise some people this year.
0: Shane Matthews with us here on the Chuck Oliver Show, looking at Florida. So let's talk about that offensive scheme. Obviously, you understand it as well as anybody when it comes to offensive football. When you look at what they did at Georgia Tech, when you look at what you have seen about, you know, whatever things they might be doing differently with the kind of personnel they have in Gainesville versus what they had in Atlanta, what excites you about it?
1: Well, Buster Faulkner excites me. I think he's a tremendous play caller. Obviously, you know, he had a lot to do with Stetson Bennett and their back-to-back title run at Georgia. You saw what he did with Haynes King and at Georgia Tech. Obviously, they were more run-heavy with Haynes King. I don't think you'll see that at Florida. I think you'll see a few quarterback runs called here and there, but he wants to throw the football. And he's got some dudes. I tell you, our wide receiver room is as good as I've ever seen at Florida. I love the backfield. The running back room is loaded. It's going to come down to whoever wins the quarterback battle between Aaron Follow and Tremail Jones. All they got to do is be a point guard, distribute the ball, be accurate with it, know where to go with it. And I saw that a lot in the spring, and that's what excites me, because I think Buster, he can dial up plays, but the electric playmakers they have is very exciting.
0: Yeah, looking at what Philo, in the times we got to see him in Atlanta, the word always was, boy, that's the guy Faulkner wants to run his scheme. Like Haynes King, the leadership, the toughness, there were a lot of good qualities there. But the word quietly was, as excited as they were for what they were doing with King, the word was, boy, wait till you get to see it when Philo runs it, that's when Faulkner maybe felt like he could fully kind of do everything he wanted to do, and that's part of why it stung them so bad when it was a package deal. It wasn't just one leaving, it was both guys that they thought were going to be kind of their future heading down there to Gainesville. And yet, so far at least, it's perceived as a competition. The Jones maybe he's not even, but it's not enough of a gap where this is definitely Philo's job. What do they have in Jones, and how much do you think there's a chance that he could still be the guy?
1: Well, you know, it's kind of hard to believe that a guy's going to leave a starting job, you know, at a Power Four school to go somewhere else if he ain't going to be the starter. I still think Aaron Philo will be the guy, but I think Tremail Jones may play a little bit, you know, in those first couple of games. But what I, you know, like I said, they both threw a lot of completions in the spring, and that's what I look for in a quarterback. I want consistency. I don't care about three or four splash plays during a game. I want the guy that can complete the flat route, the swing out of the, you know, to the tailback out of the backfield, the shallow cross, hitting a guy in stride. That's good quarterback play. Obviously, you're going to need to get some big plays here and there, which they will come within this offense. But Philo is the all-time leading passer in the state of Georgia. I don't care where he played. That says a lot. But I'm with you. The offense they ran under Haynes King is not what they're going to run with him, because he's a much better passer than Haynes King, or if it's Tremail Jones, because they have Eric Singleton, they have Dallas Wilson, they have, you know, Vernell Brown III, Bailey Stockton, TJ Abrams. They got tons of dudes to get the football to.
0: Shane Matthews with us for a couple more minutes here on the Chuck Oliver Show, looking at Florida. Shane, I want to go back to something you just said, because I don't want to let that pass without people fully understanding how significant what you said is. You said this receiving group could be as talented as any they've had, and that includes, you know, we're talking mid-90s where you've got two first-round picks, the SEC's all-time touchdown leader, another guy who's going to be a second-round pick, and Jaquez Green. Like, groups like that. And you said there may be as much raw, just meat on the hoof talent in this room as there's been at any point. That raises anybody's eyebrows who's paying attention.
1: Yeah, and the beauty I like about this wide receiver room is I always feel like a good wide receiving core is kind of like a starting five, or starting, you know, outside the point guard, starting four on a basketball team. You got different sizes, different kind of guys who can do different things. You got a big NFL type body in Dallas Wilson. You got Vernell Brown, who can play in the slot, got a lot of wiggle to him, and it's very explosive. And then you bring in Eric Singleton, who I think could be the best player on the Florida football team. Dynamic speed, playmaking ability. And then you got Bailey Stockton, the kind of the guy who they say could be one of the better athletes on the team, but is a competitor. And, you know, so time will tell. Obviously, when you go back to the Spurrier and you had Ike, Riedel, Quezzi, that whole crew, they were something else. You got to get the ball in their hands, got to catch football, make plays, but I think this team has a chance. And then we haven't even talked about Jaden Ball, who's one of the best running backs in all of America.
0: And yet it goes back to something you mentioned early in the process, what Summerall said about that offensive line. Phil Troutwine's obviously pretty well regarded as an offensive line coach. He's been tearing it up on the recruiting trail, but in the end, coaching can only do so much. Can they put together a line that makes all this exciting skill talent work?
1: I think so. You know, I think quarterback play play calling can help the offensive line. They can piece it together. You know, so many people think when a quarterback gets sacked, it's the O-line's fault. Sometimes it is, sometimes it's not. Sometimes that quarterback doesn't know where to go with the football and doesn't throw on time. What I saw that I liked so much during the spring was these quarterbacks knew how to throw on time. And sometimes you can whiff up front. If your quarterback knows where to go with it and can throw on time, he can get the ball off. He may take a shot, but that's part of playing the position.
0: Shane Matthews, you can check him out with Pod Up with Matthews in the morning on a regular basis. You'll hear him calling UF football in the fall. Shane, thanks for making time for us today here on the Chuck Oliver Show.
1: Appreciate you having me, Heath.
0: There you go, Shane Matthews again. It's just a cool photo of him if you paid attention to Gator football, that era of Gator football. A lot of people were like, whoa, hey, how about this? All these guys together. But Summerall just seems to get this job in a way that it just never felt like. And it's not just Napier. I don't want to make it seem like we're dunking on Billy Napier here. A guy like Jim McElwain just did not seem to understand fully what being the Florida coach is. And everybody after Spurrier is going to be judged not by the on-field achievements, although those were enormous, but how he handled every aspect of the job. He was a big personality. When he talked, it mattered. And it would have been hard for anybody to follow Steve Spurrier. But when it went from a guy in Steve Spurrier who was always perceived as being super quick-witted and smarter than most people by a lot when it came to things, to a guy in Ron Zook who was the quintessential, I'm going to work harder than you and I'm just manic energy and intensity, it was a really, really challenging transition. Because people loved Ron Zook on a personal level. Players loved Ron Zook. But fans had just gotten the greatest era in their football program's history and had a guy who wasn't just an excellent coach, who was also interesting. And if Zook was interesting, it was for all the wrong reasons. And it was just a tough deal. And he'd been there. He at least had some understanding of what he was getting into. Guys from the outside, like a Napier and a McElwain in particular, I don't think got it. Will Muschamp came closer to getting it. He just couldn't figure out offense ever. And as it turns out, Will Muschamp may not be a guy who's meant to be a football head coach. Just might be a guy who's better off being a defensive coordinator. He, of the guys that they had hired that had been from the outside, was the one I thought before this was the closest to having a clue what he was in for. And Mullen, obviously, his issues had nothing to do with not understanding the Florida job. He understood the showmanship that is required of the Florida job, but then things got off course and the recruiting definitely was not what they needed it to be. And if they'd waited another year or two, maybe Mullen would still be there. Because when you look at what was coming and the ability to bring in transfer players and the ability to use financial incentives if needed to find ways to make up for any recruiting lapses, if that had existed a year or two earlier, Dan Mullen might still be there. But the Napier plan didn't work, and Napier came in from the outside, and Napier is exactly the right guy for them to have hired in 2015. And instead, they hired a guy who was building a team for that era in the 20s, and you know how it turned out. This sure feels like on paper they may have gotten it right. Summerall's obviously got to prove he can do it in the SEC as a head coach and that he can build and develop a team consistently. That's going to be a knock because he hasn't stayed somewhere for a full 3-5 year run yet of players coming through. There are still fair questions to ask, but boy, everything you hear right now from down there just feels like they may have gotten this one right. All right, it is the Chuck Oliver Show on a Monday. Coming up on the other side, we have some news from basketball that I think is worth at least a discussion because of what it says about college sports as a whole. We'll explain coming up here on the Chuck Oliver Show.
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13: I've seen the power of that, the power of building belief in people. And I think that's maybe one of the best things I do as a head coach is get people to believe, even though, you know, it might not be a, you know, rational thought to say we can go compete with Oregon when you're an FCS school, or you can beat UCLA when you're, you know, you've been playing football here 100 years and you've never beat a Big Ten team. But when you build that belief and getting them in that right mindset, special things can happen.
0: You probably don't know whose voice that is, do you? Not knocking you for it. Heck, you might not know who my voice is. Heath Klein in for Chuck Oliver today. That was the voice of Jason Eck talking to Josh Pate for his college football show. And I want to play that clip because that's a guy right there, Jason Eck, that most of us do not know that much about. And a year ago, probably knew even less than that, that I think a year from now is going to be the head coach somewhere. I would suspect Wisconsin because that's his alma mater, but it's not a given, but a guy who, if he has anything at all like the kind of year he had last year, phenomenal season in New Mexico, given what he took over and the circumstances you're operating under at New Mexico, he did fantastically well. And if things go the way that I think people believe they can go, that's a guy that's going to be hired somewhere. And again, Wisconsin, if Fickell can't turn it around with more investment this year, that would be the most obvious fit. But he's not going to be staying around Albuquerque too much longer. And it'll be interesting to see where he goes, because some guys can fit anywhere and some guys can't. Dabo, for example, regardless, forget about whether you have questions about Dabo as a coach right now. I'm talking about prime Dabo. When he was the hottest he's ever been, there are still some places in this country that would just say, yeah, Dabo's not for us. Dabo works in Clemson. Dabo could work somewhere else in the South, but we can't have Dabo at the University of Michigan as our coach. Just culturally, we won't accept him. He wouldn't fit. He wouldn't like it here. It wouldn't work. Some guys can coach everywhere. Sumrall feels like the kind of guy, for example, even though he's only worked in the South, if instead of Florida, UCLA had come calling, or if a year before, like had been reported, North Carolina was trying to get him, he feels like a guy who probably could fit elsewhere. Sonny Dykes at TCU, he went to Cal. Everybody agreed. Horrible fit. Culturally, he's a guy who football is number one. Cal Berkeley is not a place where football historically is number one. Cultural fit matters. X, a guy that kind of a former lineman, kind of a heavy set, rumpled kind of guy. I don't know if he can be a fit everywhere. Some places I know, for example, at Florida, I don't know if that's how it is now, but if you watch Jeremy Foley and who he hired at Florida, Foley typically hired young up-and-comers, and there was nobody on Jeremy Foley's staff that was a head coach that looked like an unmade bed. That just wasn't a thing. And that doesn't mean he was always right. He didn't get every single hire right. He did pretty well, but he didn't get all of them right. But you just sort of knew a guy who looked like Jason Eck, if Jeremy Foley, the Florida AD, who hired a guy like Urban Meyer, was doing a search, that wasn't a guy he was going to have on his list. You just sort of knew. Eck will be an up-and-comer somewhere, and if it's not Wisconsin, I'll be curious to see where he goes, because very impressive what he did last year. Meanwhile, I mentioned there's a story from basketball worth a quick mention, and that is that Dusty May, the head coach of the University of Michigan, national championship head coach of the University of Michigan, is leaving to go to the Dallas Mavericks. That got reported this morning, and it's interesting how people are reacting to this. Because I'm seeing a lot of people like, this is one here. Dusty May no longer has to deal with the transfer portal or crazy NIL demands and gets to coach Cooper Flagg and a promising roster in Dallas. Yeah, that's true. There are people who are trying to make this into a referendum on college sports and, oh, who would possibly want to stay in college sports? I would pump the brakes on that. I don't think that's what this is. Dusty May is a guy, for those of you who don't follow college basketball intensely, who as recently as a few years ago, 2 years ago specifically, was coaching at Florida Atlantic. 4 years ago, he was coaching Florida Atlantic to the Final Four. Again, Florida Atlantic to the Final Four. And he still stuck around for another year at Florida Atlantic rather than leave, which was kind of amazing in and of itself. But he coached Florida Atlantic to the Final Four, had an opportunity to take a great job in Michigan and took it. Now he gets a chance to go to the NBA after winning a national title at the big job he got in Michigan. He gets to go to the NBA. He'll make plenty of money just like he was going to a college, but probably more. And he could see, does he like the NBA? Is that where he wants to be? If not, odds are pretty good. In about 3 years, he can come back to college and get another job similar to Michigan and make a ton of money again. This isn't him walking away from college basketball forever and ever. This is him at the hottest point of his market saying, yeah, I'm a guy who's a coach. I'm curious about the NBA. I'm going to take a chance at it with one of the hot young players in the league to begin to build around, and I'll see how it goes. And if it doesn't work out, I'm still plenty young to come back and coach college all I want, whether that's alma mater at Indiana if they need a coach, whether that's Kentucky or North Carolina, or who knows what kind of job 2 or 3 years from now will need somebody. The path for him to come back to college is extremely easy. So yes, college sports has a lot of issues. I think some people trying to turn this into a referendum on college sports, I think, are making a mistake. But the way the calendar works, that's one thing that's very different. You can't do this now. If you're a college coach with the NFL and you're a high-level college coach, it's going to be really hard for somebody to say, oh, I'll just go to the pros for a couple of years and then I'll come back. The calendar really doesn't work very well. A lot harder for them to do. For basketball, doing this in mid-June, this is not a hard move for May to make at all. If this is what he wanted, and obviously it is, or he wouldn't be making it. I would pump the brakes on believing that this is some sort of referendum on how college football coaches might feel about things or how they're going to handle things in the future. The NFL calendar aligns very, very differently from the NBA's.
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0: Chuck Oliver Show on a Monday. Heath Klein in for Chuck today, and thank you for being here. Of course, you can always catch the show over the air. 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And, of course, you can always go to the SouthernSportsToday.com webpage if you want to hear it that way, too. But, again, we appreciate you listening however you choose to listen to the Chuck Oliver Show. Chuck, hopefully, back in the big chair tomorrow. I always feel bad when Chuck isn't here and we have an Auburn guest, because in the end, that is, of course, Chuck's alma mater. And so he loves talking college football every day. But you know, there's that little extra degree of curiosity if he's getting a chance to talk to somebody like Brian Matthews from Auburn Sports. But it's me who gets to do it today. Brian, of course, joining us from Auburn Sports and On Three Property. He is our Truist reporter on Auburn. He joins us now here on the Chuck Oliver Show. Brian, how are you, man?
2: I think the biggest news for Auburn right now is Caleb Langley is coming to Neville Arena on August 28th and 29th. I just got that little update there. So there you go.
0: She's coming for 2 days?
2: Yeah, how about that? Auburn girl.
0: Wow, look at that. Golish really is landing everybody.
2: yeah, what a recruiting job, right?
0: Yeah, that's where I wanted to start with you, Brian. Auburn picked up a four-star edge, James Pace. And look, a four-star going to Auburn, I mean, that's not like a shocking development or anything, but this is another prospect from the DMV area, and a guy that they beat both Maryland, who obviously has the home field advantage, beat Shane Beamer, who's a guy who's recruited that area extremely well, and they beat both of them to get James Pace to come to Auburn. Why is the DMV suddenly turning into a Tiger hotspot for recruiting?
2: Well, I think that's mainly DJ Durkin. He's got a lot of relationships up there. Of course, he was the coach at Maryland. And I just think he's got a lot of respect from the coaches and the players up there. He's already brought a lot of those players to Auburn over the last couple of years. And I think Coleman Hutzler, the guy he brought in to coach the edge, a really experienced SEC guy, I think he's a really top-flight recruiter and developer of talent. So I think it's hard to sort of turn down those two guys when they really get on you and you have that existing relationship also.
0: It does seem like, for whatever reason, Auburn's recruiting has kind of hit the gas. This is always one of the questions when you're talking about a guy who is coming from the American Conference and a certain level of recruiting that's possible at USF to a job like this. Is it safe to say now that if that was a question a fan had about the Golish hire, that they've probably had it answered all right?
2: Very safe to say. They surprised me, and I've been following recruiting for more than 25 years. You go back 2 months, they got a commitment to the A-Day game. That was number two. They're 58th in the country. I think a lot of people are like, oh, God, you know, what's going on at Auburn? And then, you know, just over 2 months later, they've added 20 commitments, over 22. They're top 12 nationally, I believe, and on three still. Top 10 in some other places. So they have definitely put together a really strong class. I think it's a good mix, too. They've gone out and got some highly recruited players, beat some good teams for that, and they've also gone out and got some guys with high upside, but they can be in the program 3, 4, 5 years. They're not going to run away after the first, you know, not playing the first year or two, right?
0: No, and this is where, again, it goes back to just because you land them in recruiting these days doesn't mean that you'll succeed or that, for that matter, they'll choose to stay after a year if they're not happy. So yeah, there's going to still have to be a lot more proof of concept for Golish if anybody's a skeptic. But at least as an initial start, this is pretty impressive stuff. I am curious, is there anything that's been done to give him resources that for any reason weren't available for Hugh? Because certainly the perception was, okay, Hugh Freeze is going to come in here and be a great recruiter based on his history. And he had his moments, but I'm not sure it was quite as good as people thought it would be. Did they do anything to free up more resources for Golish than were available for Hugh Freeze for any reason?
2: You know, I think there's similar resources. I think Golish is doing more with what he has. And, you know, you go back to you and 24 and 25, you signed top 10 classes back-to-back. And, of course, this last portal window, a lot of those top players have moved on to other places. So, as you said, things could change if you know, you got the coaching change or guys are not happy with the way things are going. But I think Golish puts a lot of effort into evaluating kids, building relationships. He's surrounded himself with a staff of hard workers. I think that's the biggest difference. Hugh Freeze was a good recruiter, on his own, right? Has that personality, can really connect with people. But I thought the rest of his overall program, you know, just didn't quite mess together, didn't quite dot all the I's, cross all those T's, you know, do all the little things you need to do to be successful in this era of college football.
0: Brian Matthews with us from Auburn Sports here on the Chuck Oliver Show. Brian, they got night kickoffs for each of their first two home games. And so overall, you get the whole list now. Not everything's locked down, but overall, from what they got for time windows, how do you feel about how they did?
2: I mean, it's okay. If you're Auburn, you don't want to be playing at 11. That's just not who you are. But, you know, I think it's fine. You know, Auburn has had five consecutive losing seasons, so it's not like they've earned the right to be in the primetime slots on, you know, some of these games. But I think that's something they just have to get back to. But, yeah, I think Auburn fans were a little disappointed. There were so many games that either are going to be or look like are going to be day-type games, especially later in the year. But, you know, I think overall it's a tough schedule. You got to go on the road to Georgia and Alabama. First year on the go list, but it does offer an opportunity in September to get off to a good start going into a really tough October. I don't have in front of me, but I think there are three road games in October at least.
0: Yeah, that early schedule, you've got a game with Baylor that feels very winnable, that officially is a neutral site game in Atlanta, but I think everybody would be really surprised if that wasn't like a 90% Auburn crowd that day. And then, obviously, a couple of games at home with that Florida game at night, week three, two new coaches going at it. So it's a schedule where you could certainly see how they could get off to a hot start, but it's not a given that it's a hot start. Those first couple of games there, Baylor and Florida, feel like they're going to set a lot of the tone for what this year can be.
2: Yeah, and, you know, Baylor is a team you feel like is capable of beating Auburn, and this, you know, vice versa, Auburn went over there and played a pretty decent game a year ago, but that doesn't mean they're going to win again this year. So that'll be a good early test. There's a lot of people upset about Auburn moving that game, you know, from a home game to Atlanta for that neutral site game. Of course, Auburn's still the home team, and they get most of the money, but it allowed them to generate some more NIL money to put toward recruiting. Some of these players are getting right now. So that's why they did it. And of course, they had the, you know, the games to Argentina and Iceland here, the soccer match. And of course, now they're getting more concerts and stuff in too. So they're finding different ways to generate money. But yeah, you look at that opening schedule, Baylor, Southern Miss, feel like Auburn should win those games in that big test against Sparta, another team with a brand new coach, a guy that Auburn was also in the mix with, you know, going over those couple weeks they were trying to find a new coach.
0: Curious, Brian, just looking back at spring, there's always guys that people know already that are familiar names. Can you give me maybe one particular kid on either side of the ball that really impressed you this spring from what you were able to see that isn't the kind of guy that a fan listening in another market knows about, that an Auburn fan maybe knew about, but that the average fan listening will say up in Knoxville doesn't know that name of yet? Were there maybe one kid on either side of the ball that you say, yeah, by September they're going to?
2: Oh, absolutely. You know, on defense, I'll start with Bryce Diaz. He is a sophomore. He did play as a true freshman last year. Super talented. Everybody knows about Xavier Atkins, All-SEC, All-American type kid. Elijah Melendez, who played as a freshman last year, is going to be a stud at the middle linebacker. But I think their top backup is going to be Bryce Diaz, and he's going to be a special player too. He's a sophomore. He's one of those from Prince George's County, Maryland, right? St. Francis Academy up there in the Baltimore area. He's going to be a special player too, I think. Offensively, Joe Simmons is a guy to watch for. He is a transfer, probably going to be Auburn's starting right tackle. And if not right tackle, he can play left tackle. Not a guy that you know, was super highly recruited in the portal or anything, but he came from James Madison, but definitely has a chance to step in and be a big contributor for Auburn right away. So those are maybe two guys you maybe not heard a lot of, have a chance to be big contributors for Auburn this year.
0: And whenever you're talking line play, I mean, we're never going to know what a guy can do or what a group can right. do until you see him in game situations. But just overall, how do you feel about that offensive line?
2: Questionable, yeah. They had to bring in, they only returned three guys, two redshirt freshmen and a sophomore there, so they had to bring in 14. I think it was 9 from the portal total. So it's basically a rebuilding job. I think they brought in some pretty good players, but I still think it's going to be one of those things where they're going to have to get better as the season goes on if they can. I don't think they're going to put out top-flight SEC offensive line day one. I think it's just going to be a work in progress as they go. But, I think they did a good job in the portal as going out and getting some young guys. You know, they got Derek Plaz from Miami, been a part of that really good offensive line for a couple of years. He'll just be a sophomore at Auburn. So I think he has a chance to come in and start and then maybe be a starter for 2 or 3 years at Auburn. So they did get some guys like that. So it's not going to be just a bunch of seniors and you have to rebuild it again next year. I think it's going to be a good mix.
0: And that's important because, I mean, obviously people will be in the portal looking for linemen every single year. But, yeah, you don't want to be in the business of trying to constantly hit on 17 and be correct. And that's – if you are one of these schools trying to tape together a group out of seniors and just say, well, they're experienced, so it'll work out, that you're risking something that inevitably you're going to bust if you keep doing that too long. You got to grow your own at some point. Brian, I appreciate you making the time for us, man. Thank you so much.
2: Yeah, thanks for having me, and always good to talk to you guys, and y'all have a good one.
0: Brian Matthews, Auburn Sports. He's an Ella fella. Going to get in line, get some tickets. Okay, maybe not. But regardless, we definitely appreciate Brian giving us the perspective on what's going on over at Auburn. This is the one thing, when we have had Bartu on, and Dave Bartu will not be with us tomorrow, but we have Dave Bartu every Tuesday. The one thing that Dave has said most consistently that kind of makes me say, geez, I don't know that I agree with Dave on this one, is he has been very down on Alex Golish as a hire for Auburn and has even kind of taken shots at the job he did at USF. And I understand that Dave has his formulas and they tell him something, but even though he did not make an American Conference title game at USF, and you can certainly say there was an opportunity there that he let get away and that maybe he hasn't shown week in, week out consistency at the level you would like a coach to yet. I'm not telling you Alex Golish is a perfectly formed, ready to go, can't miss SEC head coach. But I know, as somebody who's from Tampa, I think a little more about the USF program than the random person. And I just know how bad it had gotten down there talking to people. I mean, there were folks who genuinely thought, hey, this program is screwed. It missed its moment. UCF got into the Big 12 and they didn't. And so now you're not just trying to be that next power program in the state of Florida. Now you've got a fourth power program you're recruiting against and one that recruits in the same geographic area as you very heavily. This program has lost whatever energy and momentum it had, and it did at one point get as high as number two in the country, don't forget. There was a belief there that that program was basically a shipwreck. And he came in and took over a disaster. And I mean a disaster. Go back and look at what they were from Charlie Strong into what Jeff Scott was doing. They were a wreck for a half decade and got them to bowl level good immediately and maintained it for 3 years. I think Golish is good. I think the fact he has familiarity with the SEC from his time at Tennessee is valuable too. Do I think he will win at the highest level at Auburn? Look, we'll see about that because this is an incredibly hard conference to win. A guy like Sark, for example, hasn't shown he can win this conference yet with a better hand of cards than almost everybody in the conference to play year in, year out. He hasn't even shown he can win this conference yet. And we'll see whether or not at some point in the next few years he breaks through and does it. So I'm not telling you, hey, look out, Golish is going to make Auburn elite right away. But boy, if he doesn't at least get them out of this malaise of the last half decade like he did at USF, where it was even worse, if he doesn't get them out of this malaise and get them to a bowl and at least get them back to where when you see Auburn on the schedule, you say, okay, that's a threat, as opposed to, that's a game we should win, which is how the vibe's been for most of the last 5 years, I'll be real surprised. Interested to see what that first year looks like over there because it's not an easy schedule. But I think Golish is going to do a pretty nice job for them. It is Chuck Oliver Show hanging out here talking some college football on a Monday. On the other side, I guess I should take my medicine. At some point, we got to talk about paying players and Congress and all this stuff. So I will eat my broccoli reluctantly on the other side here on the Chuck Oliver Show.
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0: Chuck Oliver Show here on a Monday. He's back here with you, hanging out on a Monday for another 40 minutes or so talking college football. Again, we got you 2 hours every single day. You can follow us. Chuck Oliver Show is the handle there on Twitter. Listen to it wherever you get your podcasts, or, of course, if you can, over the air right here. We always appreciate you making the time. So last week, of course, you had the hearings, and then you had particularly Maria Cantwell, I think, come off as incredibly naive about how things work with regards to the Big Ten and the SEC, and about how they're gonna show them there hasn't been a whole lot new since then with regards to anything on the legislative front. Got until August to get this done, if it's going to get done or not. And of course, it has to pass not just the Senate, but the House. I will still believe it when I see it that any of that happens. But I was thinking about this over the weekend, and there's something that I think is kind of funny, not ha-ha funny, but funny nonetheless, about this whole process. Ryan McGee is a guy that I like a lot from ESPN, and Ryan has been kind of preaching the gospel here over the last week or two when I've heard him on different outlets, that fans do not want to hear about this stuff, that fans don't want to hear about money, fans don't want to hear about lawsuits, they don't want to hear about legislation, they just want to be able to enjoy and appreciate the game. And I agree with him. There's a reason this show is designed to be 2 hours of college football talk, not 2 hours of international finance talk or congressional talk. There's lots of places you can go for 2 hours of legislative talk. This is not it, and we don't aspire to be it. But I do think that it's interesting that for so many years, the official position of the NCAA and of a lot of serious-minded people was, you can't have the players getting paid. If the players got paid, it would destroy the game. That was the argument that the NCAA made to the Supreme Court that then got dunked on 9-0 by every single justice across the spectrum, which is incredibly hard to do, to get the court to both agree to take a case, because they don't take every case. They only take cases that they have a specific level of interest in, that they think this is an unresolved point of law that it's important that we address. And so it's very, very rare that you get one that everybody agrees on that was also one they thought was important enough that it needed to be addressed. And they got it addressed, and everybody lined up to dunk on him. And Brett Kavanaugh in particular, who wasn't even the majority opinion, wrote an even more aggressive opinion to dunk on him worse. That was their position, though, for years, was if the players got any money, that will destroy the product. That the reason you enjoy college football is not because you are a passionate Ole Miss fan or Florida fan or South Carolina fan. It is because these guys aren't getting paid. Not because of the feelings you have for your school or your state or how much fun the game is to watch. It's because you know that quarterback isn't getting paid legally, at least. And even though you know he probably is getting paid somewhere else, you don't know how much and you don't know how. So that's why you like the game. If they'd just been honest, if they'd just been real about it and said, no, it's football. People like football and people like watching their schools play football. And they don't care whether or not the quarterback got an extra 50 grand. A lot of them would be happy to give the quarterback $50 or $100 themselves if they could and pose for a picture with him and feel like a big shot. If they'd just been honest with themselves about that a long time ago, the NCAA could have avoided all of this. If they had just not insisted for decades, nope, can't be done, no sir, no way. There's a book called Unsportsmanlike Conduct by Walter Byers. I don't know if you could find it now, because books don't stay in print forever, and this wasn't exactly a bestseller. But maybe you can find it on eBay or something. If you go to a used bookstore, you go on eBay, and you find a copy of Unsportsmanlike Conduct, I would encourage you, buy it, read it, understand why the NCAA did what they did. It wasn't an accident. It wasn't about integrity. They created the term student-athlete specifically to try and avoid having to pay health expenses. They did not want these guys to be considered employees because they did not want to have to deal with things like workers' comp. It's not an accident that they used that term. It was a term created by them to have a certain effect, and they got the effect they wanted for a long time. But as the tide kept rising, they kept insisting, no, it's not, no, it's not, no, it's not, until finally the tide rose too far and they got sunk. And so now we have this. Paying players isn't the problem. It's not. It's the chaos that's been created by the fact that they held off and wouldn't be willing to do it for so long. So instead of it happening through an actual organized structure, remember what happened after that Supreme Court ruling? After that Supreme Court ruling, the NCAA said to every state that had not passed a bill yet, as many states had, but not all of them. The Supreme Court said to every state that had not passed a bill yet guaranteeing NIL, just do what feels right. If you're in a state that passed a law, follow the law. If not, I don't know, just do what seems like they would have done if a law was passed. There was no guidance. There was no structure. Because of it, you had anarchy. And then now you've got them trying to create this CSC thing in the middle of an economy that's already been fully unleashed, of people being able to pay guys as much as they want and guys being able to transfer.

0: Invesco QQQ is an exchange-traded fund that delivers access to NASDAQ's 100 most cutting-edge companies in one fund. 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
12: Chuck Oliver Show on Monday. Heath in for Chuck today. Thank you for hanging out with us. Of course, keep an eye on everything going on around college football, especially in the SEC. And right now where a lot of the action is of course, on the recruiting scene. And so I said, let's head up to Knoxville. Let's check in up there. And Ryan Callahan joins us right now as our truest reporter on Tennessee from GoVols 247 as he joins us right now here on the Chuck Oliver Show. Ryan, how are you, man?
13: Doing well. How are you?
12: Doing great. I appreciate you making time. Fans always love flipping a kid. There's nothing more exciting to fans than flipping a kid. Unless

0: unless it's late in the process and it's from like Louisiana Monroe. And then they get mad and say, oh, these coaches are idiots. Why are we taking a kid from Louisiana Monroe? But otherwise, people love flipping a kid from another program. But I got to believe Tennessee taking one off of Alabama's plate and four-star linebacker Kenneth Simon, even though there's a particular reason why it might have, you know, happened, still, I got to imagine taking one off Bama's plate still lands a little bit bigger than most.
1: Yeah, that was one that was pretty exciting to Tennessee fans for a couple of reasons. And as you mentioned, the flip from Alabama, you don't see that very often. I mean, Tennessee has not had that kind of track record. They've had some recruiting wins over Alabama. Notably, they beat Alabama for Arian Carter a few years ago, the starting linebacker. So they've had some nice wins like that in recent years. But to have a guy like that commit to Alabama and then to flip about a month later, too, it's very, you know, very unusual based on the way we're used to seeing things like that go. But in this case, a natural reason it might have happened, as you alluded to, he's the son of former Tennessee linebacker Kevin Simon, who was also on the Vols staff under former coach Jeremy Pruitt and into the early days of the Josh Heupel era as well. So to have that kind of family connection, to be an in-state player, a guy that grew up in Knoxville, played at Knoxville's Bearden High School before transferring to Brentwood Academy in the Nashville area going into his junior season last year. So this is basically a Knoxville born and bred kid who kind of grew up around Tennessee's program and even spent a few years around the facility. He mentioned earlier in the recruiting process, he used to run around the facility with Josh Heupel's son, Jace, as they were, you know, essentially just, young teenagers or not even teenagers at that point, just running around having fun after school and things like that. So a kid like that, obviously it was disappointing for Tennessee fans not to see him pick Tennessee in the first place. And for that reason, not shocking to see it end up where he's now going to Tennessee. But it's still unusual because it was one of those recruitments that just for a while down the stretch did not look like it was going Tennessee's way. And for it to reverse that quickly, kind of came out of the blue to some Tennessee fans. So a pleasant surprise for sure.
0: Heupel has definitely been an effective recruiter when it comes to quarterbacks. I mean, he's stacked some pretty impressive talent there. Hasn't always blown people. It hasn't been bad, but hasn't blown people away overall in the recruiting front. How's the class coming together so far this year?
1: Well, it's been a strange year, I think, based on what we've seen in the past. Now, last year, Tennessee had its highest ranked class under Josh Heupel, had a consensus top 10 class, really strong class across the board and a pretty deep class as well. And obviously a highly ranked quarterback in that class and Faison Brandon. So they've kind of gotten better year after year. This year, we're seeing, I think, a little bit of an adjusted approach, and we've seen teams take different approaches from year to year. I think this is just one of those years with what Tennessee has on the roster, what they're projecting to be back in 2027, and just sort of combine that with what they got last year in a little bit bigger class. And learning more about the NIL and revenue sharing era as well and how to sort of manage those resources. I think it's just one of those years that Tennessee looked at it and it's not looking like it's going to be a very big class. I think Alabama is another program kind of in the same boat, maybe pivoting slightly to bring in a smaller class this year. So I don't think we're going to see Tennessee take the same approach every year, but because of that, their numbers are a little bit down and they're ranked well outside the top 25 right now in the 24/7 sports team rankings for the 2027 class. So it's going to be a bit of a weird year. Still some very good players in this class, but much like with Kenneth Simon, the stars of Tennessee's class right now are in-state players. Keyshawn Bowman, a big-time wide receiver, but a four-star out of Brentwood Academy, also in the Nashville area, Kenneth Simon's teammate. He's the highest-ranked player in the class right now. They're in on one big five-star that has not announced his decision yet, David Gabriel George, a five-star running back from Baylor School in Chattanooga, originally from Canada. That's a Tennessee-Ohio State battle, has been for a while and still looking that way down the stretch. He's announcing his decision on July 22nd as of right now. So if Tennessee wins that one, that will be a big, big deal, and he'll be kind of, the headliner of the class. Outside of that, not looking like Tennessee's going to get any five stars, not even any other five stars really in play here down the stretch unless something changes this summer. So we'll see who else they can flip during the season, but not a huge class and just sort of one of those years where they're not going all in on winning some bidding wars for high school kids that in their minds might not play early and things like that. maybe saving some resources to go be more active in the transfer portal this offseason, as we've seen a lot of other programs do.
0: Yeah, you just hit on what really is now a quandary if you try and evaluate how somebody's doing, because before you would sort of be able to say, okay, a coach, we've gotten to the point where a coach now is having his recruiting negatively impacted. Like if you look at Muschamp at Florida, Muschamp was a really good recruiter at Florida, and then the last year his class was in like the 60s when he got fired because it was really obvious kids had started saying, I may like him, I might like the school, but I don't think I can play for him at that school, even if I wanted to. I don't think he's going to be there. And so you could kind of see the beginning of the death spiral. But the thing is now, even if somebody starts that with the high school stuff, you can use the bag and you can fix it, kind of buff the dent out of the car and keep things moving. It just changes the conversation in a really different way.
1: Yeah, well, and it's just a totally different approach, and coaches are flexing a completely different muscle when it comes to building a roster these days from what they grew up learning for decades in some cases. So you look at a guy like Rodney Garner, Tennessee's defensive line coach. He's been in the business for 30-something years. This is a completely different game from what he grew up doing. But coaches have to think this way now. It's essentially managing a salary cap in a lot of ways. And, of course, the number and the way schools do it might vary from one program to the next. It's not just as simple as the revenue-sharing money that each school is allocated, but they do have to manage what they have and be smart with their money. Everybody on some level has money and has the resources to get any player they really covet. And, Tennessee, as we didn't see them getting as active in the transfer portal as some other programs were in past years. This year, they hadn't even signed double-digit transfers in any class under Josh Heupel until this past offseason when they signed 21. So a big jump there, and some of those were depth guys, but still a more active portal season for them. And it looks like they'll probably take a similar approach this coming offseason. And so I think a little bit of a pivot there, and seeing some programs like Indiana and Ole Miss have a lot of success out of the transfer portal. Some other programs have fallen on their face doing this. You can't just lean on the portal, though, so I think they want to continue to build through high school recruiting. And most years they'll probably take a little bit bigger class. But, yeah, you've got to balance that and also just kind of constantly assess how you're spending your money. I think there's been a little bit of a realization for Tennessee and probably some other programs. Paying these guys to sit on the bench as freshmen coming out of high school is not necessarily the best use of your money. So even if you want some of those guys, you've got to be careful about how much you're willing to spend on them. And in some cases, Tennessee has gotten involved in some heavily contested battles for good players, but they've kind of just had a walk-away price, essentially, and said, you know what, we're not going beyond that. We're going to be disciplined here and let that player go somewhere else.
0: Ryan Callahan with us from GoVols 247 here on the Chuck Oliver Show. Heath in for Chuck today. Ryan, with regards to bringing in players in the portal, nobody's gotten more attention, maybe not for the right reasons, than Chaz Coleman. Are things just kind of in limbo here? Everybody seems to say, I don't think you're going to see him in Orange, but at the same time, there's never been any kind of formal end to this thing. Do we know where things stand on Chaz Coleman?
1: Well, Josh Heupel hasn't had a chance to comment on it much lately. The last thing we heard from him officially was about a month and a half ago when he was on the Big Orange Caravan going around and talking to fans across the state and asked about that the first night of that three-stop event. He said, essentially that still had some things to work out, personally, and that there was, there was no indication of any sort of conclusion there. So I think we know at this point there is no official conclusion. I think they're sort of working that out behind the scenes. And but at the same time, everything we continue to hear suggests there's a very good chance Chaz Coleman is not going to be a part of the team this season. Now, exactly how it ends and when we get a final word on that things have finally gone one way or the other, it's hard to say right now. It's a tricky thing where, they're in the middle of summer workouts. We know Chaz Coleman has not been participating with the team in those workouts. So all the evidence points to an eventual parting of ways, but we just don't know how that's going to happen yet. And things can be tricky, these sort of partings of ways in this era when there's money involved and things like that. How it's going to happen and when is a tricky thing. So, yeah, not really sure what the timeline on that looks like, but just everyone you talk to close to this situation suggests there's really no expectation that Chaz Coleman's going to be with this team. And that's obviously a big deal. He was Tennessee's really pricey and highly coveted acquisition out of the transfer portal at a position of need, edge rusher, where they lost a couple other guys in Jordan Ross and Caleb Herring that were their top two returning players at the position. So they really needed him, and without him, they might have to pivot a little bit with their plans on the edge and just sort of how they're going to approach going after the quarterback this season.
0: Yeah, you kind of hit where I was going next, which is that, okay, so let's just stipulate for the purposes of conversation, Coleman isn't a contributor. However they get there, that he's just not a contributor this fall. How big an issue is it? It sounds like your answer is it's a big one.
1: It's an issue. It's, you know, I think Tennessee has some options for how to go about that. But yeah, the problem is that the guys they have at that position, they call it the Leo position in their defense, really untested, unproven. They had a freshman, Kedrick Golston, the second son of former Georgia defensive lineman, Kedrick Golston, that spent about a decade in the NFL. He's got some real potential. They were excited by what they saw from him in the spring, but as a true freshman ready to go out there and do it. Can Christian Gass, a former four-star out of Georgia, go out there and do it this year? He had an injury last year after arriving on campus, didn't really get to do a whole lot in his first year with the Vols. So those would be the two front runners at that position. So not the best options there. One option they might have is to sort of just maybe pivot a little bit and take what they have on the defensive line, which they have some kind of some bigger bodied guys. You got Tyree Weathersby, that's probably a starter at the other defensive end position. You could put Marion Dye, a second year guy that they liked quite a bit last season, that would also be in line for a major role. He could play the other defensive ends. So you could kind of have two bigger defensive ends, maybe with Weathersby being, you know, maybe a little bit closer to the normal build of that Leo position. So they've got some options there, and then you could play around with the formations. They're pretty deep at linebacker. Maybe we see more three linebacker sets and things like that. It's an interesting problem, interesting dilemma we didn't expect them to have. But with Jim Knowles in his first year as defensive coordinator, he's at least shown in the past a willingness to be flexible and kind of come up with some different packages that might just sort of capitalize on whatever you have on that roster. He's made it work at programs where you have less, places like Duke. He's done some different things. So we'll see if he can come up with anything. But, yeah, they're going to have to kind of work with what they have, and that's not a lot of great options at that Leo position right now.
0: Last thing for you, Ryan, just looking at this schedule, I know that Georgia Tech being a night game, you never want a night game on the road. On the other hand, there's reason to believe that stadium will probably be at least half Tennessee fans anyway. So the other scheduling announcement that has come out in that first half of the season, Texas being a noon kick. I know some Vol fans pretty frustrated about that one.
1: Yeah, that's not what they were expecting for one of the marquee games on Tennessee's schedule, and highly anticipated SEC opener, a big time quarterback in Arch Manning coming in with some other high profile players. Texas's first trip to Neyland Stadium, for that matter. And it's September. It's going to be late September, but that's got the potential to be a pretty hot afternoon for a noon kickoff. So, not what Tennessee fans were hoping for. They like to see those games be, you know, at least in that prime late afternoon slot at 3:30 Eastern, or certainly a night game at Neyland Stadium, always welcome to fans, especially that time of year. So that's not what they necessarily wanted to see, but we've seen this before. It all depends on kind of where you fall in the schedule, what other games are that week, and what TV wants to do. And so I know Tennessee lobbied for that one to be a little bit later in the day, but ultimately TV and the conference, kind of make those calls, and Tennessee didn't get exactly what it wanted there. And we'll see if the noon crowd can give Tennessee the home field advantage it would like to have in that game. But it's usually a little bit trickier with that morning tailgate scene not being quite as lively as you get for those night games.
0: Ryan Callahan, make sure you check him out. GoVols247 is the spot. Ryan, thanks for making time for us here on the Chuck Oliver Show.
1: Absolutely. Thank you.
0: You look at the schedule for the Vols, they have a chance to get off to a really nice start. Now, look, it's still an SEC schedule. Nothing is just easy. But if you look at it for them, Furman at Georgia Tech, and like I say, Tech rebuilding their program a little bit after losing a huge amount of staff to what Summerall's doing at Florida, and losing the guy who was supposed to be their starting quarterback. So Alberto Mendoza, that'll be the first game he really gets tested in a significant way. I'm not thinking Colorado is going to be that much of a test week one. So first time against a high-level team for him in week two. That's a game that, if you're a Vol fan, it's a challenge, but it's certainly not a hurdle that you say, we can't handle this. And then Kennesaw State comes to you, Texas comes to you, Auburn comes to you, and then you go to Arkansas. So in your first 6 weeks, you've got, for all practical purposes, a first-year offense with Georgia Tech. Not a first-year team, but a first-year offense with Georgia Tech. starting from scratch, and then two first-year head coaches with their programs in Auburn at home for you and Arkansas on the road. That's, even if Texas comes into Knoxville and wins, and I'm not giving them that game, but that's obviously the most challenging of the six, even if Texas was to come in and get a win, you feel pretty good about your chances of starting 5-1 and with a loss on resume in Texas that would not be in any way damaging for the national scene. Second half of the schedule's got some more challenging stuff in it, obviously. We'll see what LSU turns out to be, but they do come to you, but you got road trip to College Station. There's Bama in there. There's the second half, there's some grit, but that first half, there's a chance as you're breaking in a new scheme with Jim Knowles and everything else for them to get off to a pretty good start. All right, it is the Chuck Oliver Show. We will come back, put the wraps on this edition of the program right after this.
2: How much fun was last week? Well, last week was Chuck Oliver Show broadcasting live from the Caesar Sportsbook at Harris Cherokee in Cherokee, North Carolina. Now, honestly, that could be this week, next week, anytime we want because it's so dang close to Cherokee. It's even closer to the other Harris in North Carolina. That's right, there's two. Harris Valley River is about an hour away in Murphy. Anywhere you can hear me in the footprint of the Chuck Oliver Show, you can get in your automobile, be there in just a few hours, maybe even a half hour, depending on where you are. 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
19: Stuff that he really needs to work on, like especially, and this is kind of finishing my eval on him, is like when he pushes the ball, it sprays. And those guys, to me, like pushing the ball, not like go ball, like long ball, but throwing a ball through a wall, like to the outside. Like when he has to push the ball to the sideline, some balls are great and some just go 10 yards over a guy's head.
0: That is Nate Tice of Football 301 Podcast. You see his work at Yahoo. Pretty savvy guy. Talk about Brendan Sorsby. It's going to be fascinating to see what happens with him now. I wish there was a way we could get an assessment of him just with nothing other than what teams think of him as a player. There's not. Everybody has to factor in as they decide in the supplemental draft when he's about a month from now expected to be available. They're going to have to decide what do we think he is as a player, and then also factor in and how much risk are we willing to take that we bring him into our organization, and even if we like him, he decides to get online and do some betting after all, and in doing so, embarrasses us, makes us look stupid. How much risk are we willing to take? You could talk to him, and he could tell you, oh, yes, I've got treatment, I'm a different person now. That's great, but you're going to, at the end of the day, have to go with your gut on what you believe is a risk worth taking. And with some quarterbacks, it seems like there's a little bit more of an aligned view of what somebody is. Nothing you heard there just then from Nate Tice was about anything about Brendan Sorsby, the guy. It was strictly, when I look at him as a player, here is what I see. And he does not seem to look at him as a player and see a guy who is a first-round talent. There's some other people who made the claim, oh, yeah, if he'd been in the draft last year, you know, he might have been late first-round type of player. I am really, really curious to see what happens with him in this process. And like I said, some quarterbacks everybody agrees on. This one is not that, and that's before the other issues. If a team is willing to take a chance, and a team like the Cleveland Browns, for example, have a ton of draft picks in the upcoming year. The Jets have a ton of draft picks in the coming year. If they're willing to take a chance on him and bring him in with like a mid-round pick and just evaluate him for a year, and if he starts at all, it's like the last game of the season because you're on your way to a top five pick again, we'll see what they think. We're not going to get any answers from the NFL, at least we better not, anytime in this calendar year. If a team gets to the point where they are playing a guy who they would have drafted right as training camp's about to start, and he has to actually play, that team has really, really run into some problems. But I'm just, beyond all the other stuff, which is why he won't be a part of college football this year, I'm just really, really interested to see what happens with him as a player. Because he's never played at anywhere where there's been meaningful pressure. Cincinnati, there is no pressure playing quarterback at the University of Cincinnati. You're not even the most scrutinized football team in town. You're not the most scrutinized college football team in the state. You're probably not even the most scrutinized college football team in your own county. There are more people who root for Ohio State than root for Cincinnati. Cincinnati is playing a game this year against Miami of Ohio. They've moved the game that was originally supposed to be played at the Bengals Stadium. They moved it to the soccer team's stadium. They didn't do it because they thought it would be more fun to play in the soccer stadium. They did it because with two in-state teams from Ohio, they still know they're not going to sell enough to even for sure sell out the soccer stadium. Guy's never had to deal with pressure. Was going to for the first time at Texas Tech. Now he's going to have to do it in the NFL. You willing to take a chance on that? Man, it's going to be interesting. Hey, that's what matters to me today. It's presented to you by This Stuff Matters and Pastor Tom Gray, who's a former SEC player at Vanderbilt. Follow him at thisstuffmatters.net. Big thanks to David Holloway for producing the program today. As noted, hopefully Chuck will be feeling better and back in the big chair tomorrow. Either way, we will always have your 2 hours of college football conversation right here on the Chuck Oliver Show, and we will see you then. Let me ask you a question today. Do you consider yourself to be a loving person? Now, I'm not trying to challenge you, but maybe I can stretch you a little bit in a good direction. Jesus said that we must love even our enemies and pray for people who mistreat us. He said that if we only love the people who love us, that that's not even love. That's convenient kindness. And everybody does that, even the worst people. And Jesus didn't just teach us to love that way. He demonstrated that love. The Bible says that while we were still enemies of God, Christ died for us. To really be the loving person you ultimately want to be, you'll need Christ in your life to love and save you, and then to help you truly be loving. This is Tom Gray, and This Stuff Matters.
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29: 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So that's how it is. That's how it's going to be. Welcome on in here. You can be a part of the show. As usual, you can text me on the Country Pleasing text line. That's Country Pleasing Sausage on grocery store shelves all around the Southeast. I've got the text line up. I can see it right here in front of me. So if you text me, it's virtually, you know, a digital virtual way to be miles apart and still be able to communicate. Hope you're doing well. All right, you can also call me. Give me a shout. I'd love to hear from you. On the Junction phone, the Junction phone line, Junction Delis all across the state of Mississippi, fueled by Prince Oil Company. They've been fueling Central Mississippi since 1960. They've been doing it a while. So, yeah, check them out and give me a call. Number to call the show, 897-1059. That's the 601 number. Again, 897-1059. So give me a shout. I can still hear you. If you call the show on the Junction phone, you talk to Beav, and then he puts you through so you can talk to me, and then everybody gets to hear you, and we're all happy. So what do you have on your mind? You know, I was thinking about it this morning from a sports standpoint. If you, you know, if you're a huge baseball fan, I mean, that really does carry us through the summer. You know, if you're a diehard fan of a major league team or just love the sport of baseball enough to be watching it throughout the summer, that's wonderful. But what if you don't? You know, I'm genuinely kind of plugged in to keeping up with Jake Mangum and the Pirates. And Connor Griffin, they said he's got to start his rehab assignment. And then once he does that, they can get him pulled back up to the major leagues. And then it becomes doubly interesting to keep up with the Pirates. But, you know, still got Jacob there. Jake had another 3-for-4 night last night or yesterday for the Pirates. Drove in a run, scored a run and drove in a run, RBI double. Anyway, so if you have that, like me, yeah, that kind of carries you through the summer. You know, most of us around here, we're college baseball fans. I know it could be varying degrees, but for the most part in the state of Mississippi, we really are into the college baseball. So, you know, you get a College World Series final, an SEC team, a new SEC team in Oklahoma, along with North Carolina. You drive it to 3 games. We get a game 3 tonight. I think first pitch tonight around 6, something like that. Then that's awesome. You know, you get to watch all that. But the question that I have is, like, if you don't get a kick out of watching baseball, well, what do you do this time of year as a sports fan? It's a non-Olympic year, so you don't have that. What are you doing this time of year? I mean, do you go ahead and, even though it's early mid-June, do you go ahead and flip the page to college football and what? I mean, do you watch old games? Do you study rosters and, you know, start really getting into, you know, off-season workout reports and recruiting or what? You know, what do you do? I was thinking about that this morning. I looked up the start time for that baseball game tonight, which looking forward to watching from the hotel room. Like I said, I think it's a 6 p.m. first pitch, game 3, Oklahoma and North Carolina. It's been a really good series so far. And then it kind of hit me. I thought, you know, if I didn't have that, what is it you're looking forward to? Okay, well, maybe it is, you know, watching a little Major League Baseball. I don't know, maybe a summer vacation. But if you don't like baseball, what in the world are you doing this time of year as a sports fan? I guess it's just sitting around waiting for college football to get going, which could probably, if you wanted to break it down, could probably really explain why there is so much interest from a lot of people when something like SEC Media Days rolls around in July. I've been, you know, telling you the last few years, you know, part of the reason I went to it for years, and part of the reason I stopped going. But the other thing is, you know, they would call it the unofficial start to the college football season when you would have SEC media days. And I thought, well, no, that they're not even practicing. How can it be the start of anything? They're not even doing anything. It's just interviews. How can that be the same? But I guess that's what it is if you've been, you know, you get past, spring football, and if you're not a baseball fan or don't care, don't really, you know, if it's just background to you throughout the summer, then, yeah, I guess you look ahead to football and can't wait for maybe OTAs in the NFL to start. And, of course, practice to start in college football, which would be either late July, early August, I guess, just depending on the calendar. I guess this year it'll be early August when everybody will start camp. But I know the teams, it's different now that, you know, everybody's, even high schools, you kind of practice year-round throughout the summers. You always have stuff going on. And the teams are all staying there, and, you know, they kind of do the unofficial stuff and the workouts throughout the summer. It's not quite the same as practice. Yeah, but text me and let me know. Like, if you don't – even if you do, I mean, like, if baseball is, you know, something that only just barely gets you by – and it doesn't really, you don't really look forward to watching it. Now, what do you do this time of year as a football fan? Text me and let me know on the Country Pleasing text line, 885-3776. Old Tackle, good to hear from you. You texted the show. You said you watch a lot of Three Stooges videos. That's one way. I guess it'd be one way to get through the summer. It's just to entertain yourself with anything that can either hold your attention and or make you laugh, right? I mean, that's as good as the next thing. Speaking of football, we do have the countdown of 80 teams in 80 days up to the start of the college football season still going. And so today is actually 75, okay? But since we were off on Friday and then we had the weekend, it means we got four teams to make up. So today being 75 days away from the kickoff college football, we'll do team number 75 on my list of teams that I came up with, 80 different teams. We'll do 75, but we'll also do 76, 77, and 78. That'll catch us back up to the end of last week. So that's coming up. I tell you what I used to do. I know that before the SEC Network came along and launched in 2014. I think it was, what, August of 2014 when the SEC Network launched. Okay, before that, so not quite a full decade before that, but sometime within the decade before that, you know, around about 2008, 9, you know, 2007, 8, 9, somewhere in there, you know, the Big Ten launched the Big Ten Network. And I don't know if you remember that or not, but you could. Yeah, like on most of your cable and satellite packages and stuff back then, you could look up the launch date, but I just know that that's when I found it, was around about two. Annabeth and I got married in the summer of 2008, and I can remember about that time in our first house, you know, I think maybe we had cable, but we had a Big Ten Network, and I would get hungry in the middle of the summer for football. Hungry for football, and I, you know, looking ahead and, you know, looking forward to football coming around. And I found that on that Big Ten Network in the dog days of summer, they were around the clock showing old classic games on there. And I really got a kick out of being able to go in there in June and July in the living room, turn on the Big Ten Network back then, and they might be showing a Nebraska Penn State game from, or whoever, you know, Ohio State and Michigan game from, you know, 1985. And I'd get a kick out of being able to watch some of that during the middle of the summer. And I remember then when we got the announcement that the SEC Network was coming and that it was going to launch in 2014, I thought, oh, that'll be great. Because if the SEC Network is going to do that, we're all summer long, around the clock, it's just, oh, even if it's the same games rotating over and over again, showing us classic games, well, that'd be great programming, you know, and things to watch. You kind of feed your college football appetite before it actually comes around. And then, you know, since then, there's a lot of great things about the SEC Network, including the baseball coverage, but it has been a bit of a disappointment of how hard it, how not,
1: well, just how there's been basically, you know, no commitment on their part to show classic games except 2 or 3 days out of the year. But at least we have YouTube now, and that's the other thing. So I guess spend time watching old games on YouTube. That could sort of feed your appetite also. Anyhow, just getting...
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29: All right, back with you, rolling along on this Monday, Reaction Monday. Now, I guess the only thing you really have to react to, right, is what's going on in the championship series or the College World Series. Oklahoma and North Carolina split in the first two games, and that's been a really good series, and I hope to be able to watch as many of those pitches in that final game tonight as I can. We'll see if we're able to do that. Major League stuff going on. Also, And then on this show here today with you on this Monday, we'll have several opportunities to jump into the countdown of 80 teams in 80 days leading up to the start of college football season. We're at 75 today. We have four teams to get in, so I'll start here in just a bit. But just reminding you, you can call me and be with us on the phone line. So let me hear you today. Anything you want to get into is fine with me. Number to call, 897-1059. That is the Junction phone line. Junction Deli's all across the state of Mississippi, fueled by Prince Oil Company. So the number to call, 897-1059. 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Number to text, 885-3776. 601 number, 885-3776. I'm out and about, parts unknown. I don't have my feet on Mississippi soil. We're in Tennessee. I'm up in Nashville this week. My daughter's got some things going on. I go to Kentucky on Tuesday. Different musical things going on with Mary Liddy. And so I'm up here with her and Annabeth. And staying connected to you because of CSpire, the number one network in Mississippi is CSpire, customer inspired. 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Got my handy-dandy iPhone from CSpire. An app that lets me connect to Beaver so that I can hear him and he can hear me. I don't have a fancy microphone. I got my little earbuds, but here we are. The beauty of technology. And so, yeah, we're making it work. All right, but let's do this. Let's jump into now the first team that we're going to talk about today on this countdown of 80 teams in 80 days. We go back to team number 78 on my list that I put together and random numbers pumped out. This would have been the team that we would have talked about on Friday. From the Big 12, the Baylor Bears of the Big 12. What do you think about the fight song? Yeah, it's pretty good. Pretty catchy fight song. All right, so Baylor out in Waco, Texas. Myself and the homecoming queen, Mary Liddy, we drove through there a couple of years ago when we were headed out to Austin. Mississippi State was playing, you know, at Texas, but we went through Waco on the way out there, and you could see the campus, and of course we could see the Baylor football stadium. It's a relatively new stadium that they have there for Baylor on their campus. It's kind of like right on the main highway. It goes through there. One of those that doesn't have, you know, a ton of seats. I think if you were to look it up, probably what? Maybe 50,000 seats in that stadium, but they built it vertically, like it's straight up, and everybody's sitting right on top of the field. It's a neat looking place. So we got to see that. And of course, we went and saw the silos. What are those? What's that fan? Why can't I think of their name? You know, the famous people from HGTV that do the fixer-uppers. Anyway, you know who I'm talking about. Yeah, went out and saw their place and did a little touring around. That's also out there in Waco. On the football side of it, I was looking at this regarding Baylor, and this is what jumped out at me. A couple of things. One, they are going to have somebody at quarterback this year other than Sawyer Robertson. Now, I don't know if you remember or not, but Sawyer Robertson initially, he's from the state of Texas, but he initially signed with Mississippi State out of high school when Mike Leach and staff were really heavily recruiting him. I think he redshirted in 21, played a few snaps across five games in his freshman year in 2022. At State, and then when Coach Leach passed, Sawyer transferred and then went to Baylor. And it actually, I think, kind of worked out for him. His first year at Baylor was his sophomore season in 2023. And he played some, threw a couple touchdowns, four picks, threw for over 800 yards that year. He was not the starter, but kind of got pressed into some starting duty late in that sophomore year back in 23. But the last 2 years at Baylor, Sawyer had been the starting quarterback there and really lit things up. He threw for 3,000 yards his junior year 2 years ago in 24, 28 touchdowns, 8 interceptions. And last year as a senior, Sawyer was at 60% completion, 3,600 yards, 31 touchdowns, and 12 interceptions, really threw the ball well. And, you know, was, for all intents and purposes, thought of as a pretty high prospect, you know, from a draft standpoint going into the draft. But didn't get drafted. Last I saw, after he finished last year with Baylor, didn't get drafted, and this month has been in the mini camp stuff with the Broncos. And so, you know, free agent, undrafted free agent, camp opportunity with the Broncos, trying to make it that way. But Sawyer didn't get drafted, so he's moved on. Baylor's going to have a new quarterback. I was looking at what they did last year. In spite of those numbers throwing the ball, they only won 5 games. Baylor was 5-7 a year ago, 3-6 in the Big 12. They finished the year on a 3-game losing streak. And I think that probably was the reason. You got to the end of the year, you'd start to hear some people, I guess if you listen to the right conversations, talking about were they going to make a coaching change and all that. We'll talk about Baylor's coaches. You remember last year, they began the year, it was a heck of a ball game. In the opening weekend, they played on a Friday night and hosted Auburn out there at Baylor. And Auburn went there and won the game 38-24. It was a heck of a game, a little back and forth. Sawyer Robertson threw for over 400 yards. The next week, last year, week 2, he threw for 440 yards, a double overtime win over SMU. Then they beat Samford, started the year 2-1. They had a loss to Arizona State by 3, by a field goal. Then back-to-back wins over Oklahoma State and Kansas State. But when they got into the second half of their year, mid-October, they finished the year losing 5 of their last 6 games last year. They lost back-to-back games on the road at TCU and Cincinnati. They came home to Waco and beat the tar out of UCF 30-3, and then that 3-game losing streak to end the year. At home, lost to Utah, giving up 55 points. Went on the road to Arizona, lost, giving up 41. Last game of the year, lost to Houston by a touchdown, 31-24, and that's how it ended. They didn't play in a bowl game. So this year's Baylor team, they are going to have sort of the return and if I'm looking at this right, and maybe it's a neutral site thing, but they're going to play Auburn again this year to start the year. I'm curious where that game is. The ESPN schedule does not list it as a true road game. Let's see. Yeah, neutral site location. So I don't know if that's like Dallas, you know, or what, but Auburn and Baylor this year, opening weekend, 75 days from today, a 2:30 game on ABC, Auburn and Baylor somewhere, and Baylor's going to trot a new quarterback out there. Then after that Auburn opener, Baylor will play Prairie View in week 2. They'll host them. Week 3, they'll host Louisiana Tech. And then week 4, to end September, they'll host Colorado. So they don't play a true road game until the first weekend in October when they go to Arizona State. The rest of October for Baylor this year, they'll host TCU. They'll have back-to-back road trips at Kansas and at UCF. And then when they get into November, they will host Iowa State, travel to BYU. They will host Texas Tech. And then Thanksgiving weekend, they're going to travel to Houston, and that'll be the season finale. I was looking at something, too. Baylor's coaching staff is interesting to me. Dave Aranda, you know, the head coach there, been there since he left LSU as a defensive coordinator. He's been their head coach. 2 years ago, they have him in a bowl game. And like I say, you know, Robertson had a great year at quarterback. They play in a bowl game. This past year, they win 5 games, missed the postseason, finished with 5 out of 6 losses at the end of the year. So there's heat on him going into this for sure. He's still their head coach. Other names on that coaching staff that you may recognize –

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I'd love to hear from you. Whatever you want to get into is cool with me. I was asking you earlier, what do you do? You know, what do you do this time of year as a sports fan? Keep yourself going. What do you do? J-Rock, thank you. I got your text. You said, Hail State, Matt. Back at you, J-Rock. Hail State to you. You said, good luck and do good up there. Mary Liddy, yeah, she's doing some stuff at Belmont. She's singing up in Kentucky tomorrow night. So we're putting in some miles, but she's got some fun things going on. So appreciate that very much, J-Rock. Thank you. Y'all feel free to text. No, what I was telling you about Baylor's coaching staff, I don't think you got it, was on one of the assistant coaches on Baylor's staff is Jamar Chaney. Y'all remember him, linebacker for Mississippi State, played for Coach Kroom. Finished his senior year, Jamar

was on Dan Mullen's first Mississippi State team in 2009. You know, and Jamar, he spent some time in Florida. It might have been on those Jim McElwain staffs at Florida. Also spent some time back at Mississippi State, and then recently out to Baylor, where he is the assistant coach, linebackers coach on Dave Aranda's staff out there. There's another couple of guys' names I recognize on Baylor's coaching staff. Jake Spavital. Y'all remember Jake? Isn't Jake the guy that, you know, his former head coach? He's the offensive coordinator, quarterbacks coach there at Baylor, by the way. But didn't, am I right, Spavital, didn't he coach for Sumlin and Texas A&M at some point? And might have even had a – yeah, that's right. Okay, so he was there, I guess, just after or you know, one of those years might have even coached Johnny Manziel. Jake Spavital, Baylor's offensive coordinator, started off at Tulsa back in 08. He's a grad assistant in 09 and 10 at Houston, then Oklahoma State. And then he became the quarterbacks coach at West Virginia 2011 and 12. Yeah, and then he was at Texas A&M 2013, 14, 15. So he would, that means he would have coached quarterbacks and been the coordinator in 13, which would have been Manziel's senior year. And then 14 and 15. I know it's 2014, Kenny Hill was the A&M quarterback that year, and I can't remember if he was also the QB at A&M in 15 or not. Seems like he was, maybe, but I can't quite remember. Then he went to Cal in 2016, back to West Virginia as offensive coordinator 17 and 18. And yeah, he was the Texas State head coach from 2019 to 22. Now he's out there at Baylor. He's been there. This will be his third season at Baylor as the offensive coordinator quarterbacks coach. But just another name on that Dave Aranda staff that I recognized when I was looking through it and finishing up the conversation of Baylor, a team on our countdown, doing 80 teams in 80 days. Today is actually 75 days away from the start of college football season. But we're kind of recap. Let's see. So Friday would have been 78. We'll also do teams number 77 and number 76, and then we'll do team number 75. So not in this segment, but coming up in the last segment of the hour, we'll hit team number 77. We'll tell you who that is. That's actually, I'll give you a hint. That is I'm doing a random generator on that list. That'll be an SEC team. And then we've got some more interesting stuff coming up. There's also a team that we're doing today on the countdown that is one of State's opponents this year. It just worked out that way. And then there's another team on the countdown today that is actually coached by a former State coach. So there's a little bit of interest, just the way it worked. I made the list of 80 teams just based on, like, who's on State, the Southern Misses and Ole Misses schedule and other teams I found interesting. And then hit a random number generator, and that's what it spit out today. So we'll do some more of that coming up. Bulldog 44, you're on the Country Pleasing text line. Appreciate your text very much. And you said, I think if Baylor doesn't win at least six and go to a bowl game, Aranda will be replaced. If things go right, they could win seven, but if it falls apart, a 3-4-win season is possible. I believe Prairie View, Colorado, La Tech, Kansas, and Iowa State are wins. Auburn, BYU, Texas Tech, and Houston are losses. That's 5-4. He says, with Arizona State, TCU, UCF as the toss-ups. He said, also, just a tidbit, Aranda was a defensive coordinator at Delta State in 07. I did not realize that. Is that right? Hey, and help me out, Bulldog 44. Okay, Coach Golding at Ole Miss, he's got Delta State in his past. Like, he played there. Did he coach there also? Do you know? At one point, like, did he start as a grad assistant there or coach there on the Delta State staff? Because it would actually be a pretty cool thing for Delta State if you had two former coaches that are head coaches now in a Power Four.
That's actually pretty neat. Yeah, so you're looking at Baylor's schedule again. Week one, where are they playing that game? Hold on. That first game against Auburn, I'm trying to look at what the venue is. It's in Atlanta. Okay, it's not Dallas. They played it, so they played in Waco last year. Was that a neutral site? Anyway, that's going to be in the what is it? The Mercedes Dome or whatever it is in Atlanta. Auburn and Baylor to start the year. Okay, September 5th, 2:30 game on ABC. It'd be a big primetime thing. Yeah, probably wins over Prairie View and La Tech. They better have their act together. Colorado. The trip to Arizona State, you know, what are they going to be? That's a tough trip for anybody. TCU, Kansas is a road game. And what you had them winning over UCF, too, Bulldog 44. And UCF, that game for Baylor is in Orlando. You know, played them last year in Waco, beat them pretty good. Just beat them like a drum. But return trip down there, go to Orlando. You just never know, do you? And that's the thing. not to now veer off into a different conversation, which is the same one I've had before. But, you know, it's like year to year, it's, I think, harder for someone like me to really look at it and predict it or try to predict it with any confidence because, you know, I'm not keeping up with who's coming into Baylor's roster and who's going off their roster in this portal era. I'm not keeping up with that. You know, outside of Sawyer Robertson, I found it interesting. I looked that up earlier. I can't tell you all the little things about who's coming in, who's going out, who transferred out, who's transferring in, how they do, you know, and then how that gauges against these other teams on their schedule. Auburn with a new coach and all the transfers out and the transfers in. And Arizona State, quarterback leaves and who's going to be the game. You know, I don't. It's hard to – coaching change at UCF, it's hard to, for me now, harder than it was, let's say, 10 years ago, Bulldog 44, to go, okay, well, you know, this is what Baylor's team was a year ago, and if they get better, look, these are the teams they're up against, because rosters had some consistency back then with the personnel. They just don't have it anymore. It's a little harder to look at it and predict it. And I guess that being the case, you could argue that it does make it more interesting. Because a lot of that's a complete unknown. But what it does for me is it makes it a little harder to really invest and stay connected. It's like, I don't know who's on their roster. I don't even know who's on their team. You know, we'll see. So much turnover kind of can really change it one way or the other, I think. But it is interesting. Okay, and you said the TCU game toss-up. I agree. No, you had UCF as a toss-up. And that's the thing, going down there. What about Auburn? You confident that's a loss for Baylor against Auburn this year? I mean, pretty close game last year. Goalish in there at Auburn. John Cohen trying to make the right hire and turn around Auburn football. I don't know. First game out of the chute. Who knows what that's going to be? I know this. When we come back in just a minute, I'll hit team number 77 on the countdown. I'll tell you who that is coming up. I'm Matt in the Bureau, the Farm Bureau Insurance Studio. Back after this.

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14: All right, back with you. Rolling along here today on this Monday, a Monday show in the middle of the summer where I'm parked in a hotel room in Nashville and be driving all over the place this week. And, you know, on the road, parts unknown. 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And here we are. But glad to be with you. Beauty of technology. I've even gotten to talk to Beaver a couple of times, which is a plus. It's a real plus. Y'all remember back in the day in the 90s when Coach Cheryl would always used that term, and people started to recognize it and quote him. He's like, you know, we get so-and-so back, and that's a real plus. Well, it's this, and it's a home game, and that's a real plus. Yeah, that was one of his things, a real plus. So rolling along with you, making up some ground on the countdown of college football teams that we're doing up until the start of college football season, coming out of what was a long weekend for me. So four teams, that would be Friday, Saturday, Sunday, and then today we're at 75 days away from the start of the season. So I've got another team coming up. We're about to hit team number 77 coming up here in about 60 seconds from right now. But I just want to remind you, you can text me like Old Tackle and J-Rock, Bulldog 44 and others on the Country Pleasing text line. The number to text is 885-3776. 601 number, 885-3776. So text away. You can call me on the Junction phone. Junction Deli is all across the state of Mississippi. Fueled by Prince Oil Company. The number to call, 897-1059. Give me a call. I'd love to hear from you. All right, so let's do this. Here we go. We'll continue it. The countdown of 80 teams in 80 days. The next one up is team number 77 on my list. They are from the SEC. That would be your Kentucky Wildcats. There you go. Yeah, check out their fight song. It's actually pretty good. Check it out for about 10 seconds.

See, I think that, you know, it's, if I'm being honest, when I hear the Kentucky basketball pep band play their fight song, it sounds more authentic to me almost than the foot, because I don't recognize it with football. It says you've used to hear it so much in basketball. They got a great fight song at Kentucky. They really do. I don't know the words, but it's a good one. All right, so Kentucky football, what do you want to know? This year, coming up 2026, first up, overhaul on offense. You got former Oregon coordinator Will Stein. Is it Stein or Steen? I swear I don't know which one it is. Y'all, if you know, help me out, okay? Like, text me or something, let me know. Is it Will Stein or is it Will Steen? I really would like to get this right. Should we go with Steen? Let's go with Steen. I'm going to go with Steen until I hear differently. Will Steen? All right, that's the new head coach at Kentucky. They'll have a different identity from Mark Stoops. You know, Stoops was like defensive heavy. You know, and I mean, their offense changed a little bit. And Stoops did a pretty doggone good job over a period of time there. He really did. But this guy, you know, maybe it'll be a little bit more Oregon offense type of thing. That's what some people are expecting. We'll see. They brought in former Notre Dame and Nebraska quarterback Kenny Minchie. So he's bounced around. He's on his third big school, but obviously talented. And they're, you know, talking about him a lot. You got former Texas running back C.J. Baxter in there also. So they've not only got a new coach, they got new personnel on offense. Rebuilding an offensive line. They lost some guys, but they also brought in an offensive lineman from Tennessee, Lance Hurd. They brought one in from Ohio State. His name Tiger. See, if you look, people started naming their kids Tiger when Tiger Woods came along. All those kids in the early 2000s are born then and now in college. Tiger Shibola, offensive lineman from Ohio State. How about that? So just a little bit about Kentucky. New coach, new personnel, all that. And here is the Kentucky schedule this year, 2026. I think they're coming off of, what, a five-win year last year? Five wins? So here they go. Out of the chutes, 75 days from today, they're going to start off hosting Youngstown State. So they'll run that score up, and everybody will tell them how great their new quarterback is and all. But then, week two, they will host Alabama. That'll be interesting to see, huh? When's the last time you saw Alabama playing at Kentucky in Lexington? That's been a while, huh? So week two, they host Alabama. Week three, they will travel to Texas A&M. And then week four, the last weekend of September, they're going to host South Alabama. That's in Lexington. Okay. And then we get to October. Here's the October schedule for Kentucky. At South Carolina, October 3rd, come back, host LSU, travel to Oklahoma, and then the week leading up to just before Halloween, last weekend in October, they will host Vanderbilt. And then Kentucky's November schedule is at Tennessee, come back home and host Florida, at Missouri, and then their rivalry game on Thanksgiving where they're going to host Louisville. And so that's a look at the Kentucky schedule this year. Yeah, last year they were 5-7 and just 2-6 in the SEC. And it really kind of, you know, it was non-competitive really at the end of the year. That's another part of it. They had these long stretches throughout their season last year, their last one under Stoops. And, man, you know, they gave Ole Miss, all Ole Miss could handle in week two. It's probably the best ball game they played all year, except they just lost it. They beat Toledo last year in week one. That week two game last year against Ole Miss was a 7-point ball game, 30-23. And people forget that former Texas A&M quarterback Zach Calzada was playing for him a little while last year until he got, I think, got hurt and his season was over. They beat Eastern Michigan. Then last year they went on a 4-game losing streak. At South Carolina, got blown out 35-13. At Georgia, got blown out 35-14. Came back and played Texas, you know, like it meant something. Had an overtime loss to Texas, very much mirroring like State's year last year.
and then played Tennessee at the end of October last year and gave up 56 points and lost that one. Then they went on a three-game winning streak. They won at Auburn on November the 1st, 10-3. Wasn't that our mud rain game? Wasn't that a rainy game? I think it was. Then they hosted Florida the second week of November last year and blew them out 38-7. Beat Tennessee Tech, but then their last two games of the year, it's like, you know, hey, they're getting hot, right? They're going to turn this thing around. They'd gotten up to their fifth win of the year. They'd won three in a row, including wins, back-to-back wins over Auburn and Florida. So here we go. And they finished the year with losses on the road at Vanderbilt and at Louisville and gave up over 40 points in both games. They lost at Vanderbilt 45-17. And in their rivalry game at the end of the year, just quit. I'm talking about just absolutely didn't show up against Louisville 41-0. In that rivalry game, and I guess that's, you know, one of the ways you can get yourself a coaching change is lose your rivalry game 41-0, and just I guess maybe they all knew what the situation was at that point. You know, I'm looking at their coaching staff, and just I don't see a ton of names that I right off the top of my head recognize. Not. You know, career assistants or anything like that. It's just a whole new thing. Like, it's all new at Kentucky this year. And so we'll see how they manage that. 5-7 a year ago. Prior year in 2024, even with that huge upset win over Ole Miss back in 2024, that was a 4-8 year for them. 1-7. So, you know, also I was saying, like, lose to your rival 41-0. You know, the greater context is you go 4-8 one year, back it up with a 5-7 the next year and a 41-0 loss in your bowl game. And after that amount of time, everybody decides it's time to make a change. And that's what they did at Kentucky. And that's team number 77 on this countdown. We'll do 76 and 75 coming up in hour two. Appreciate y'all tuning in. You can text or call. Hour one in the books, hour two coming up in the Bureau, the Farm Bureau Insurance Studio. Back after this.

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12: All right, back with you. Hour number two. Here we go. Let's see what we can get into here today. Hour number two on this Monday. Y'all text me. Feel free to call me also. Text me on the Country Pleasing text line. Country Pleasing sausage on grocery store shelves all around the Southeast. It's the best. It's the best sausage in the world, as far as I'm concerned. Many others share that opinion. The number to text the show, 885-3776. 885-3776. Dog tired in Florence, I got your text. You said I forgot that Bear Bryant coached at Kentucky. Oh, what could have been? Adolph Rupp and Bear Bryant. Yeah, that's right. That's right. It's almost like one of those two all-time greats realized that that his sport was the top dog at Kentucky. And so he stayed, and the other one realized that his sport was not the top dog at Kentucky, and so he left. You know, you could also look at it that way. Maybe, I don't know if it is, but maybe the most important sport around here in our neck of the woods is college baseball. I know we love it. We love college baseball in the state of Mississippi more than anywhere else. It's unmatched in terms of the passion for it in our state. And we got the final game of the year for anybody tonight. Weather permitting in Omaha, game three of that championship series, winner take all. Oklahoma, North Carolina, Tar Heels evened it up yesterday. And so we'll see who's going to take it tonight. Because of travel and everything, last few days I hadn't been able to actually watch a ton of those other games, just keeping up with scores. So hopefully I can watch just about every pitch of that one tonight. I hope to. I want to. Hey, let me pass a couple of things along to you before we jump back into counting down more teams. We've got two more college football teams to count down coming up later in this hour towards or a part of our countdown of 80 teams in 80 days. We're at 75 days today from that first Saturday in September. We're going to have teams 75 and 76 in this hour. So that's coming up. But let me pass along a couple other things for you here. You may have already seen this. Just be aware. Remember that bill in the Senate that we were talking about last week? The one that's been proposed by Ted Cruz and Maria Cantwell, the Protect College Sports Act. You know, and it was much debated, and there were things in it that the SEC and the Big Ten didn't like, and you know, they certainly didn't like that these lawmakers were still willing to push this thing forward for a vote, even though the SEC and the Big Ten didn't approve of all of it. Anyway, it's going to vote. It's headed to the Senate floor. It's going to be the first time during all this, it's taken years, that the full U.S. Senate is going to have the opportunity to vote on this thing, some of it. So the first one up here is this Protect College Sports Act, PCSA for short. And among some of the things that they're going to vote on, this act, it gives the NCAA an antitrust exemption so that it can enforce things like caps on payments to athletes, rules related to eligibility, and they can close the portal how they see fit, and you know, all that kind of stuff. So the antitrust exemption, it means you can't get sued over it. That means the federal government passes this, and they go, well, it is what it is. You don't like it, can't sue them the way it is. You got protection. The thing that the SEC and the Big Ten, I think, didn't like is they don't want to pool the media rights. They want to kind of keep it separate. They don't want to be limited in their ability to expand the conferences down the road, which it kind of does. So, you know, it's basically the two most powerful things. They've been able to have total autonomy and do whatever they want to do, being told that, hey, if this passes, you may not have that. And so naturally they don't like it. We'll see. As far as the time frame, I don't know. If I could find that, I'd pass on. I don't know when they're going to vote on it. I don't know what the time frame is. If I find that out, I'll let you know. Hey, I saw this over the weekend. Tip of the cap to Big Jeff. Jeffrey Simmons, one of the most dominant defensive linemen to ever play at Mississippi State University, if not the most dominant. And, I mean, there's been some good ones, right? Chris Jones and others. The Tennessee Titans over the weekend, right here in Nashville where I'm sitting, agreed to a 3-year contract extension with Jeffrey. and it's worth $105.8 million. $100 million of that is guaranteed. Jeffrey Simmons, who has, you know, famously had the incident coming out of high school, since then has done absolutely everything exactly right, perfectly right, that he's supposed to do. From the moment he stepped on Mississippi State's campus with a microscope over him, and to the moment he went to the NFL, all of that. And so, you know, it is a really a heck of a story to this point. You look back, too, Scott Strickland was the athletics director back then at State when State, this, you know, obviously Jeffrey Simmons was uber, super duper talented, five-star type defensive tackle from Knoxville County of all places, you know, 20 miles away max. And he's going to go to State, and he had that video that surfaced of, you know, the fight in which he hit the woman. And because of that and the climate, you know, even a political climate, kind of the way things were back, was the way things were back then, you had some media people led by Andy Staples, in particular, to name one. Andy Staples, basically, you know, Scott Strickland felt like he was going to do the above board thing, and that was, it broke while he was at SEC spring meetings down there in Destin. And rather than avoid it, you know, he goes into a room and plops down and gives the media guys opportunity to come and ask any questions they wanted to ask. And this Andy Staples guy used it as an opportunity to really back Scott into a corner and go belligerent, not only with his delivery of what he was saying and asking, but with his takes on it, just completely go belligerent. And Scott sort of stood his ground and said, you know, we do believe it's a one-off and that the kid's going to be fine. Well, as it turns out, Scott was right. And a lot of those hypothetical questions and things back then were unfounded from people like Andy Staples. And now the proof is in the pudding. First round draft pick. He's been wonderful. They love him. He's actually the kind of guy, you know, a kind of player and individual that every NFL franchise would love to have. Here is the quote from Titans general manager Mike Borgonzi. Jeffrey Simmons, a pillar for our franchise, embodies what it means to be a Titan. How about that? All right, so last year, Jeffrey Simmons had a career-high 11 sacks. He actually broke the franchise record for most sacks in a season by a defensive tackle. He also led all NFL interior defensive linemen in solo tackles with 39. He led all NFL interior defensive linemen in tackles for loss with 17. Those 11 sacks were the most by any NFL interior lineman. Quarterback pressure, sack yards, pressure rate, force fumbles. He led all interior defensive linemen in all of those things. And a first-team All-Pro, Pro Bowl guy. And Pro Bowl, that was the fourth time in that seven-year career. So, man, you know, there's all kinds of things that jump out at you. But look, the defensive linemen that here in the last couple of decades that we as State fans have been able to watch play, you know, both at Davis Way, but then watch them get drafted in the first round and go play in the NFL. It's really incredible when you think about Fletcher Cox and Chris Jones, and Jeffrey Simmons, Montez Sweat, and those guys. It's really, really incredible. And, it kind of makes you think. I was talking with a friend here recently, and he was referring to, kind of jokingly referring to 2017 as the good old days. and I said, well, I miss those days when we spent all of our money on defensive tackles. And then you'd take some guys like Dedrick Thomas and Nick Fitzgerald and figure out how to have an offense with them. That's the days I miss. But anyway, all right, we'll hit team number 76 on the countdown of 80 teams coming up in the next segment when we come back after this. Stick around.

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11: 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I'm in Nashville all week. I'm just parking it in a hotel room here, so I get to chat it up with you each day this way. I enjoy it. You can text me also on the Country Pleasing text line. Like More Bully, you texted me a picture. Man got a, for Father's Day, got an apron with his name on it. And not his real name. No, that's great. That's cool. He said, Father's Day was good to me. They gave him an apron, and on the front it says, More Bully. My man, happy belated Father's Day to you and all the dads out there. Bulldog 44, you texted in. You said, I heard someone say they didn't remember that Bear Bryant had coached at Kentucky. Someone related as a legend that got a surprising start. 1914, Casey Stengel was the baseball coach at Ole Miss. He was the head coach and assistant professor for that one season. He left for spring training because he was still a player for the Dodgers. Now, how about that? 1914? Man, that's going way on back there. We're doing this countdown. That's coming up. So in just a minute, like give me about 60 seconds and we'll fire that one up. Team number 76 on the countdown of 18. We're also talking about Jeffrey Simmons getting a big contract. Jason in Flagstaff, Texas, he said, it just reminds me how underrated Mullen's quote-unquote recruiting was. I know. I mean, especially on the line of scrimmage. Mullen knew how to build a team now, and then he knew how to develop them, get them in there, and they were always physical and tough, and they always seemed to overachieve. Well, at least according to the you know, recruiting coverage, if you will, Jason. Paul, and you texted in, you said back in 1969, a reporter asked Frank Broyles if he thought God takes sides in football games. He replied, yes, he's usually on the side with the best defensive tackles. True story. He's exactly right. And Frank Broyles in 1969, or me and you in 2026, and any other time period, Paul, you want to build a winning team, you build it from the inside out. Down there, the people with their hands on the ground at the line of scrimmage, when you say hut, you build it starting right there out. You prioritize that. And if you don't, if you prioritize other stuff, you'll look good at times, but you're not going to win. And vice versa is true. If you prioritize the lines of scrimmage, offensive, defensive lines, you'll win a lot of games. And people will tell you it's an ugly win, or that you're, you know, you don't have an exciting offense, but you'll win most of your games. You just prioritize the line of scrimmage. Pay those guys. Just pay them and figure the rest of it out. All right. Thanks for your text. Let's do it. Let's go another team now on the countdown of 80 teams in 80 days. This is number 76. And this team is on Mississippi State's schedule this year, week two, the Minnesota Golden Gophers. Fire up the band. Here come the Gophers. That's intimidating. And I mean, every now and then you have to just tip your cap to, you know, some place that historically just decided to have something different as their mascot, and to heck with whether or not it would be intimidating at all. I mean, it's just almost quite literally nothing that's intimidating about a gopher. But anyway, Minnesota State's going to play them in week two. They are out of the Big Ten. So let me give you just some things that we need to know about State's week two opponent starting now and then going forward into the summer and into the season, because there'll be a lot of talk about this and previewing this team and this game for State. Long road trip. Side note, allow me to say this. It is inexcusable with all the schools that you'll have to fly over to get to Minneapolis, Minnesota to play this game in week two. Under no circumstance, ever under the sun, should an administrator at a place like Mississippi State be scheduling games with the likes of Minnesota. It makes zero sense whatsoever. But I digress. All right, first up, they got a quarterback named Drake Lindsey. They like him. You know, expected to be big, strong, good athlete, moves well, really throws it well, big arm. Whether or not he's a prospect, all that kind of stuff remains to be seen, but they really like him as a talent. Got in trouble, got himself arrested for something. I don't think it was too all that bad by Georgia standards. But, yeah, I think he's going to play. I don't know week one, but there was something in the offseason, but I don't think it was that bad. They have a big running back, a really good one named Darius Taylor, supposed to be, you know, the focal point of their offense and that run game, certainly, if he can stay healthy. They had to do a little bit of a reload on defense. You know, they'd taken a little bit of a step back last year, went through a bunch of changes. They brought in former Stanford defensive coordinator Bobby April III as a guy who's going to focus on rushing the passer, rush ends. Okay, they added a bunch of transfers into their defensive front. It's almost like it has a little bit of a look of what State did last year from year one of Levy to last year, where they totally transferred everybody into their defensive front seven. That's kind of what Minnesota's doing coming into this year. A little bit. Okay, so Drake Lindsey. He was, I think last year was his second year as the starter for Minnesota. And again, they really like him. Big tall guy. I'll look at it, but I think I looked and, you know, big, tall, heavy, runs well, strong arm. The top four players on the team outside of him, linebacker Emmanuel Carmo, defensive end Carter Menz, I believe a transfer in there. They got a big defensive tackle who's an NFL prospect, Sid Caba. He's a transfer from FIU, came in a transfer portal, but he's a prospect, and they have a good corner named Aiden West, who's also a prospect according to all the stuff that you read, okay? Coaching staff. P.J. Fleck is the head coach. Check this out. Offensive coordinator, quarterbacks coach, Greg Harbaugh Jr. Guess what? Not related to John and Jim Harbaugh. Totally different Harbaughs. Not related. I just thought I'd let you know because it probably will come up at some point. Last year, Minnesota was a 7-win team. They were 7-5. They actually went 5-4 in the Big Ten last year. One of their wins was a bowl win. So they go 8-5, beating New Mexico in some bowl game in overtime. All right, so they had a pretty good team a year ago. They started the year last year with back-to-back wins over Buffalo and Northwestern State. Then they had to go on the road to Cal, a conference game at Cal in week three, lost 27-14. Came back home to finish up September last year, and they beat Rutgers by a field goal, 31-28. So got a conference win, went 1-0. Cal wasn't a conference deal there in the ACC. I got that wrong. That was non-conference. So they were 1-0 with a field goal win. Then they had to go to Ohio State, got run off the field 42-3. Back-to-back wins over Purdue and Nebraska. At the time they beat Nebraska in mid-October last year, Nebraska was ranked, and Minnesota beat them 24-6. Okay. So then you turn around after a ranked win, you go to Iowa. They lost to Iowa 41-3, back to their defensive issues, giving up 41 points to Iowa. Not acceptable. And then their November games last year, they started November with an overtime win over Michigan State. They had back-to-back losses to Oregon and Northwestern. And they finished the year with a 17-7 win over Wisconsin. And like I said, they played New Mexico in a bowl game, and it went to overtime, and they won it 20-17. And so that's a little bit of what Minnesota did last year. Of course, this year, week two, they're going to put it at 2:30 on CBS when State goes up there. Week one, they play Eastern Illinois, but that's on a Thursday night, so they get extra days to prepare for Mississippi State coming in there for a 2:30 CBS game. They have home games at Minnesota this year with State, Akron, Michigan, Iowa, UCLA, and Northwestern. They have road games at Washington, Purdue, Indiana, Penn State, and at Wisconsin. It's actually a pretty tough schedule coming up this year for Minnesota. That's a little bit about the Gophers. All right, I'm Matt in the Bureau. That's the countdown. We'll have one more team. We'll do it at the end of the show, Team 75. We're 75 days away today. That's all coming up. So stick around. Back after this. We'll be right back.
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12: All right, back with you. I'm Matt, rolling along in the Bureau, the Mississippi Farm Bureau Insurance Studio. What do you think about that? The whole dynamic of this year, this Mississippi State team playing that far away from home, go all the way to Minnesota, to Minneapolis in week two, with Minnesota kind of gearing up for it, with a home game in the opening week on a Thursday night. You know what I'm saying? Home game in the opening week on a Thursday night against Eastern Illinois. We'll all be able to watch it Thursday night, September 3rd, for Minnesota, their opener, see what they look like. 8-win team from a year ago, including a bowl win. Eastern Illinois Thursday night, get 2-3 extra days to prepare for Mississippi State coming in there. State with a long road trip for a 2:30 game on CBS that, you know, Minnesota will be really geared up for, SEC team coming in there. What do you think about all that? Yeah, and what I said earlier about going that far, I know there are teams that go further. You look at ACC teams, they make a trip from the East Coast to the West Coast for a conference game. You know, it's one of those is-what-it-is things this era. But that game was scheduled a long time ago, back when you had the 8 conference games in the SEC and the mandated power conference, non-conference game out there that you had to have. You know, and State's done the Arizona schools now. They did BYU back in the Nick Fitzgerald days. You know, so you've done all that. It's just, I don't know. I understand trying to be creative and do something different, but I mean, for people.

you'd say, you know, send your fans. I mean, are your fans going to go to Minneapolis? A few might. Anyway, I had no point in complaining about it. It is on the schedule. And J-Rock, you texted the show. You said, that's going to be a long drive for you, Matt, to Minnesota. It is. It's a long drive. It's a good 14-hour drive. I've done 10, 11-hour drives and been fine with it. I just kind of gotten to a point I don't mind doing it. You know what you're getting into. And just sit out, and kick back, and stay awake, drink coffee, and listen to, you know, some preaching and some podcasts and a little music mixed in and just drive, you know, get there. But I'm looking at this. Yeah, I'd go from where I live in Tupelo. I'd head north, go through Selma, Tennessee on 45, you know, and go around Memphis and go over there to, and you know, to Blytheville, Dyersburg, Blytheville, run into I-55 up there north of Memphis, and then take 55 up into Missouri through Sykeston. I could stop, get the throat rolls, go all the way to St. Louis. That's an easy trip, honestly. Like that part, that leg of it, I've driven that before, like from Tupelo to St. Louis. It's actually easy. And then from St. Louis, just keep on trucking it north all the way into Iowa. Go all the way up through Iowa City and Cedar Rapids. North of there, cross over into Minnesota at, what, Waterloo? Yep, and then you have to jump over to I-35, which is a straight shot north right up through the heart of Minnesota right into Minneapolis. And that would be it, a little 14-hour trip. You can do it all in one day. What's so bad about that? I mean, think about 14. Okay, 12 hours ago was 1 o'clock in the morning. Okay, so you're talking about 11 p.m. What have you been? Think about how fast time has gone by since 11 p.m. last night. It's not that bad. I think we make a big deal out of it. The big deal is the cost of the rental car and the gas. That's the big deal. But the time, think of all the stuff you'd see. See, that's another thing, too, that sights and scenery. About once every few years do I have a reason to drive into or through Iowa. I wish I had a reason to do it every year. That would mean I'd be going to the College World Series every year, but it didn't work out that way, J-Rock. So once every few years, you know, I get to drive into and through Iowa. I like seeing all that stuff. You know, I might even break it up into 2 days. That's what I might do. Might go spend the night somewhere in Iowa and make the rest of that trip the next day. J-Rock, you said, you remembered. You said, be careful going through Missouri because of those bad drivers. Now, J-Rock, I have to ask, is that your opinion or you just remember that I said that? Because that is true. That stretch, for me, it was that stretch from like St. Louis to Columbia. What is that, 70? It runs west through there. Like if you went through Columbia and then went all the way to Kansas City, that highway running east and west in Missouri from St. Louis to all the way to Kansas City, it's the worst drivers in America right there on that highway, on that stretch right there. Worst ones. That's it. I'm sure there's some of the nicest people in the world. They're just the worst drivers. This isn't a character comment. This is just a driving ability. You remember me talking about it? Yeah, go drive that stretch of highway. You'll see what I mean. Jason, you said, does Minnesota have to play in Starkville next year in August? If so, fine with me. I enjoy those games a lot more than the SEC trying to pigeonhole rivalries that aren't rivalries lately. Well, let's see if we have. Do we even have the 27 schedule? I don't know that we do. And in my makeshift studio, Jason, here in my hotel room in Nashville, I have this little microphone thing that's connected to my iPhone. I have to hold it with one hand. So everything I type in and scroll through, I'm doing that with one hand, having to type one-handed. Yeah, hold on. I'll tell you. Let's see. 2027? Yeah, Minnesota is coming to Starkville. Okay,
on September the 11th, 2027. There you go. The only, so Jason, why not? Why not look ahead? We can. So this year you go to Minnesota. Next year, 2027, Minnesota comes here. The only other game that we know the date for, get this, Jason, on the 2027 schedule, is that the week after we host Minnesota in 2027, we go play a road game at Troy, Alabama. Again, there's some of that. All these, especially these non-conference things, they've been doing this for years. They've been scheduling this stuff. This years ago. I think it probably goes back to Coach Cohen doing this. But you want to talk about a terrible football schedule. And that is one year having to go to Minnesota, the next year having to play a road game at Troy, Alabama. But at least it'll give me a chance to go spend the night with my dad down in Dothan and maybe bring him to the game with me. I mean, goodness. Also, next year in 2027, Jason, it looks like Kentucky comes back onto the Mississippi State schedule. Vanderbilt comes back onto it. Tennessee, Florida, Texas A&M, Arkansas, and Georgia back onto the schedule in 27. Whereas this year, your conference opponents this year, South Carolina, Missouri, there's Alabama, LSU, Oklahoma, Texas, Vandy, Auburn, and Ole Miss. So you're going to play Vandy the next 2 years. You're going to play Bama the next 2 years, and, of course, Ole Miss. But everybody else is here this year, gone the next. So this year you get South Carolina, Missouri, return trip from Missouri. We go to Baton Rouge. You get Oklahoma, Texas. All those are gone in favor of those others that I mentioned just a minute ago. And I guess what? Part of that is a transition into the 9-game conference schedule, from this year. Auburn is one of the – Auburn's coming to start well this year, and I've missed the every other year return trip going to Auburn because it's like going back home and go through there and, spend the night with my mom and all that kind of stuff. But they're coming to Starkville this year in November. That's the other thing too. It'll be kind of different. State's hosted Auburn a bunch. I can't remember in my lifetime the last time State hosted Auburn in November, let alone mid-November. Late in the year when the leaves will be turning. All right, listen. We got a little bit of time left. When we come back, we'll hit team number 75. On the countdown, we are 75 days away from the start of college football season. All that and more coming up in just a bit. Stick around. Back after this.

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8: All right, back with you. Final segment here today on this Monday of the show. A little bit of time left with you. I got three things we're going to do. One, I'm going to read a text here on the Country Pleasing text line from Mike in Madison. And then I want to read you a story that was sent to me by Lewis via email regarding something we talked about last week, because one of the teams we previewed was Texas A&M. And then finally, we'll quickly preview team number 75 on our countdown of 80 teams in 80 days. That's coming up here in a couple of minutes. Okay, first up, Mike in Madison on the Country Pleasing text line. You texted and said, every time I hear about the Minnesota Golden Gophers, I think about that great TV show, Coach. I wonder what the show's mascot was. Thanks, Mike and Madison. That was, yeah, Coach was the Minnesota State Screaming Eagles. And it was a great show, hilarious show. I mean, and what was it, 8 or 9 seasons? And most recently, that the all 8 or 9 seasons was on Amazon Prime, and then they took it off. You know, it's one of those deals like they make you pay for it, and then it disappears so that when it comes back, you have to pay for it again if you want to see it. But, yeah, Luther Van Dam, played by Jerry Van Dyke, the brother of Dick Van Dyke, was one of the, in my opinion, one of the best characters in all of sitcom television over the years. He was great. And then this, I wanted to share a story. Lewis emailed me, and this story that I'm going to read you here is also accompanied with a picture that he sent me. Lewis emailed and said, the other day on your radio show, you were talking about College World Series baseball stuff and George H. Bush. Actually, that was, you know, talking about baseball, but also Texas A&M, about George H.W. Bush, Herman Walker Bush, former president. And Lewis said this, my dad, Hilton Ladner, graduated from State 1949 after serving as a Navy pilot in World War II. He majored in geology at State and after graduation was hired by Shell Oil Company as a staff geologist and sent to Midland, Texas. Midland, very small town prior to the discovery of oil in that area. All the major oil companies of that time moved in with thousands of personnel. Midland became populated in a short period of time. Lewis says, my dad loved to play baseball. Each oil company had that had moved to Midland had a softball team, and they had a league. My dad played on the Shell Oil team. They'd practice often in the after work in the evenings. This guy kept coming up to their practice saying that he wanted to play on my dad's team. This guy said my dad's team was better than the other oil company teams. My dad and his teammates asked him if he worked for Shell Oil Company. He said no. They said, well, you're required to work for Shell to play on our team. So this guy kept pestering my dad and his teammates about playing on the team. One of my dad's teammates came up with an idea to stop the guy from pestering them. The idea was to give this guy a tryout. Show him that he wasn't very good and tell him that, you know, you're going to have to leave us alone for that reason. So this guy shows up to practice for the tryout. They put him at third base. He starts throwing frozen rope after frozen rope from third base to first base. They put him in the outfield. He's catching every fly ball that came close to him. They put him behind the plate. Then they let him hit, and he's knocking a ball over the fence. My dad and his teammates were impressed and asked if the guy worked for Shell Oil Company again. He said no. They asked him his name, and he said George Bush. My dad and his teammates tell George, from now on, if anybody asks you if you work for Shell, you say yes. You're on the team. George Bush played, of course, college baseball at Yale University, and one of his teams even went to the College World Series. George was a Navy pilot, shot down in the Pacific Ocean, rescued. George and my dad had a lot in common, became friends. They played softball together for several summers before my dad was transferred to New Orleans, Louisiana. And that's from Lewis Ladner here in Mississippi. He sent me a picture. This picture is of the team. George is the one without the Shell uniform on, and my dad is one person over to his right. And sure enough, there he is, the whole Shell softball team in their uniforms. One guy with a uniform that doesn't say Shell, and that's George Bush, who, you know, went on to become president of the United States. Thanks for sharing that, Lewis. A really, really cool email, and I appreciate you sending it. All right, time for the last thing today. Our last team of four, team number 75 on the countdown of 80 teams in 80 days, the Akron Zips. And the fight song's not bad, but I'll go ahead and let the cat out of the bag. I told Beaver this earlier. Some of the lyrics to the Akron fight song, which is the Akron Blue and Gold, is this. They go, zip, zip, go the zippers. And they do it multiple times during that song. they go zip, and then they say, zip, go the zippers. And that's part of the Akron fight song. So Akron, as you know, Joe Moorhead, head football coach at Akron. He's got Terry Richardson coaching his running backs up there at Akron. I don't recognize the name of any of the other assistant coaches on his staff, but certainly Coach Moorhead. Now, here's a little bit about him. First up, a year ago under Coach Moorhead, they went 5-7. If I go back and look at this, they go 5-7, went 4-4 in the MAC, and I think that was by far their best year to that point under Coach Moorhead, because the year before in 24, they were 4-8. Back in 2023, they were 2-10. In 22, let's see if I can pull that up. Well, yeah, 2022, they were 2-10. 2021, they were 2-10. Yeah, so by far a year ago, their best year, going 5-7, went 4-4 in the MAC under Joe Moorhead. They started the year 0-3, lost to Wyoming, got shut out 10-0. Week two, lost to Nebraska, got shut out 68-0. Didn't score a point until week three at UAB in Birmingham, where they lost 31-28. Picked up their first win of the year against Duquesne last year, 51-7, and lost to Toledo, 45-3. Beat Central Michigan. That was a big deal for them on October the 4th last year when they beat Central Michigan 28-22. Then, again, back-to-back losses to Miami of Ohio and Ball State. But then back-to-back wins at Buffalo and against UMass. They beat UMass 44-10. Next to the last weekend of the year last year, an overtime loss to Kent State, 42-35 in overtime, and then a win in the last game of the year last year at Bowling Green, 19-16. So 5-7 and an overtime loss to Kent State away from being bowl eligible at 6-6. So, you know, maybe he's got them ready. Coach Moorhead's schedule this year is they're going to open the year at Wake Forest on Thursday night, September 3rd. Then it's Robert Morris. They go to Minnesota week three. How about that? State plays at Minnesota week two. Moorhead plays at Minnesota week three. He will, interestingly enough, Akron is going to host UNLV and Dan Mullen on Saturday, September 26th. So two former state coaches going head-to-head there, and Mullen on one sideline and Moorhead on the other on Saturday, September 26th. Then it's at Central Michigan, host to Eastern Michigan, at Miami of Ohio, at Kent State, host the Ohio Bobcats, host Western Michigan. Last two games of the year, they travel to UMass and finish up on a Friday night rivalry game against Buffalo. That'll be kind of finishing up their year. What they did this year at Akron, they transferred in an FCS quarterback who was really good. This kid's from Albany, a school called Albany. He was a standout there. His name was Reese Poffenbarger. Or Poffenbarger. No joke. That's his name, Reese Poffenbarger. He's a big-time thrower and a really good player there for him. And so they're excited about it. They put in, let's see, they brought in 26 new transfers this year at Akron. So maybe they felt like they got some legs under it. And so maybe they, I don't know, found some money to go out and hit the transfer portal. And that's a little bit about Akron. Told you, you know, Coach Moorhead, head coach there, and he'll play Mullen this year. He'll go to Minnesota, and he'll try to back up a 5-win season, or maybe more than that, and go to a bowl game after a bunch of 2-10 seasons there to start his career, at least three of those in a row. Anyway, that'll wrap it up for today. Fun show. Appreciate y'all tuning in. Thanks for your texts on the Country Pleasing text line. Enjoyed that. We'll do it again tomorrow, same time, same place. For Beaver, I'm Matt in the Bureau, the Farm Bureau Insurance Studio. See you tomorrow. See you.

0: a glimpse of it. I got a piece of it. But to be around all those New Yorkers who said that they suffered for years and all the things that didn't go right and it finally went right for them. And I said, you know what? This was the parade that I never had. And I thank the New Yorkers for that. Let me experience that day. Now, that being said, I came dressed in my Raider attire. Now, it wasn't Raider paraphernalia, but it was my Raider colors, right? So being dressed in my Raider colors got me thinking about my top five, everybody, because I made up a top five. You know what my top five is?
1: Let's go.
0: Here we go. Kirk's top five after attending the Knicks parade.
2: Kirk's
3: top five.
0: Okay. All right, so I attended the Knicks parade, and this is what I came up because my top five actually is presented by Hyundai. While the world watches the stars at the FIFA World Cup this summer, Hyundai got its eyes on the next generation. So the next generation of fans, I want the next generation of fans to feel what I felt at the Knicks parade, fellas, last Thursday. So my top five is NFL-based.
1: Okay.
0: My top five NFL teams that need to win a championship.
1: Ooh.
0: Presented by Hyundai. They need this. They've been suffering too long, like those Knicks fans. They talked about 53 years. Number five, NFL team that needs to win a championship for its fan base. Number five, the Minnesota Vikings.
1: Oh, my gosh.
0: I mean, think about it. Minnesota has been close.
1: Yep.
0: You know, I remember the missed field goal from Gary Anderson.
1: Only kick he missed that whole season.
0: The only kick.
1: The whole season he missed one kick, and it cost him a trip to the Super Bowl. Great what-if team, TJ.
0: I think about the interception from Brett Favre throwing across his body against the New Orleans Saints that ultimately sealed the game for the Saints. And I thought Minnesota was going to drive down and score. They could have went to a And you think about some of the past. I think about the play Willie Brown for the Raiders actually beating up on the Vikings. Remember the big interception going down the sideline? So I feel like the Minnesota Vikings are a team that needs to win a championship. They need that. I want them to. I want them to feel that success. It's been way too long. They're my number five team that needs to win a championship. Number four team that needs to win a championship so they can stop the drought. I think this is probably a lot of people's favorites when it comes to a top five in this category. The Buffalo Bills. It's time. It's time for the Buffalo Bills, everybody. And we've been saying this every year. I'm actually a former Buffalo Bill, by the way. I spent my last 2 years there. I know what the fan base is saying. I know what it feels like.
1: If the Bills win, would you get a spot on the float in the parade?
0: I don't know if I'm going that far.
1: All right.
0: But I definitely will be a part of the festivities. I will dust off the old number 58 jersey from the Buffalo Bills that I donned in 2011 and 2012. But when you think about the faces that I saw at the New York Knicks parade who talked about just growing up as a Knicks fan and wanting to see a championship and what it felt like and what the parade would look like, the Buffalo Bills, if they win, that parade in Western New York is going to be, I'm going to that parade. Yes, I'm claiming my Buffalo Build'em. Is that a word? Build'em?
1: Yeah, you just made it one.
0: There you go. My Buffalo Build'em. Yeah. Yes. I'm claiming it. My 2 years as an employee for the Buffalo Bills, I will be at that parade. I'm going.
1: Yeah, like the Vikings, Bills, 0-4 in Super Bowls. Famously. Yeah,
0: there we go. Number three. This team needs to win a championship. They do. Because of the nostalgia of what we once saw from them is something that it just seems like folktale. Because you show me the videos and it's like, okay, I kind of remember. But is it really, truly, did it really happen? Because if they do win a Super Bowl, if they do win another Super Bowl, I promise you, this may be one of the biggest parades we've ever seen. If the Dallas Cowboys win a Super Bowl again.
4: Yeah. Win.
0: Win. They need to. They need to win. You know what? I'm not saying I'm pulling for them, but I do want to see the faces of Cowboy fans from yesteryear to even now. There's the cowboy flag by TJ, by the way, everybody.
2: When the ducks quack, feed them.
0: Think about it. Like, I can't. That parade in New York just got me feeling and thinking about what would a parade for Jerry Jones and the Dallas Cowboys look like? A championship for the Dallas Cowboys. What would that look like now?
2: And another parade outside of the five that they've already had. Let's
0: just, but I don't remember those. Do you remember what a cowboy parade
2: looked like? You don't remember 1995?
0: No, I don't remember that parade. No, I don't.
2: You probably weren't invited.
0: that parade was one that it's not vivid in my mind. I can remember like the iconic Laker parades where you had Kobe and Shaq. They're all up there dancing. I can't remember the cowboy. Don't know what it looks like. It's all nostalgia. So I want them to have that feeling again.
2: Disrespect.
0: I want them. Yeah. Well, it's kind of the same as the 49ers, too. They're right there in it. But
2: they've had a longer drought, but nobody ever wants to talk about
0: it. Nobody wants to talk about their long drought. I get it. Number two. The Las Vegas Raiders.
1: Oh.
0: They're two. Because I want to see them win a championship. They have won a championship in my lifetime. Now, I was born in 82. They won in 84.
2: Remember that parade?
0: But I was two. You know what I mean?
1: I was two.
0: I don't remember that. I can't tell you what was going on. I just know that my dad said, hey, I was born in the Raider fandom. Hey, man, you a Raider. Okay, Dad, appreciate it. Thank you. Didn't know what it was, but now I knew. Okay, I'm a Raider. But I haven't seen a championship. I don't know what that looks like as a Raider fan. And I think the bigger thing was for this. If the Raiders win a championship, whether it's this year, next year, the year after, they have to have the parade on a Saturday. It can't be a weekday parade. They have to have a Saturday parade.
2: Why is that?
0: Because you're going to bring Raider Nation together. Because this is not just a championship for Las Vegas. This is a championship for Oakland, Los Angeles, right, and Raider Nation around the world. Come and descend upon Las Vegas on a Saturday after Super Bowl Sunday. That's what my declaration is going to be. Because this is going to be the parade for Raider Nation. Not just the city of Las Vegas. It's the Raider Nation. All right?
4: I'm in. Let's do it.
0: So we all in, right? We all in. The Raider Nation parade, combining cities and the world together. And my number one of the top five teams that just need a championship so they can have this parade, get the drought over with, so their fans can feel what I felt on Thursday at the Knicks parade. Number one, the Cleveland Browns. Especially after trading away Myles Garrett, because now you feel like you're further away from that goal. Further away from that dream.
1: They're not closer.
0: And on the heels of watching what seemed to be one of the greatest trips I've ever seen, by the way, golf trips, that 10-year anniversary from the Cleveland Cavaliers
1: championship. I mean, we were talking about that last week.
0: That was, I mean, cool. that come on.
2: Really cool.
0: That like, awesome. I would have loved to be a fly on the wall with LeBron and Kevin Love and, I mean, Richard Jefferson and this J.R. Smith. The 10-year anniversary of the Cavaliers winning the championship. The first championship in Cleveland sports in, what, over, what, 40 years it was when they won that? Something like that. Longer than that, maybe 50, 60 years. But you know what? The Cleveland Cavaliers winning a championship does nothing for what the Cleveland Browns winning a championship would do. And I'm talking about a Super Bowl. Not those championships before the merger, Browns fan, because they're going to claim, no, oh, we got championship. That was before the merger. It's like, I don't even know if the football was a pigskin back then. Like, let's be honest. They need a championship. With the football that has the commissioner on it, Roger Goodell, that's the championship that you want. And they need a parade, a football parade. That's why I think they're my number one team, that they need to break the drought, only because they just traded away Myles Garrett. They're further away, but they can beat the odds. And Shedeur Sanders holding up the championship trophy downtown. Can you believe that?
1: Oh, baby. Could you imagine?
0: Can you imagine?
1: Oh, man.
0: Hey, I could always think. And that was my top five NFL teams that need to win a championship so they can have a parade and have the feeling that I had last week at the Knicks parade. And my top five was brought to you by Hyundai. While the world watches the stars at the FIFA World Cup this summer, Hyundai has its eyes on the next generation of talent, the future stars who are already turning heads at age 14, because Next doesn't wait for an invitation, and neither do we. Hyundai has always moved the future within reach. We did it when we made advanced safety standards on every vehicle. Oh, and by the way, engineered EVs with ultra-fast charging capability. Because the future isn't some far-off concept, it's already here. Next starts now. Hyundai, an official partner of FIFA. Yeah, that was my top five.
1: Lions snubbed.
0: Well, I just...
2: There's only five spots, I guess.
0: It's only five spots. I didn't want to go too deep. And it was just a feeling I'll never forget, man, walking through the streets of New York.
2: I can't imagine, man.
0: And it was just on fire, man.
2: I'm not even lying when I say this. I probably watched 200 different videos from that parade. Like, they just, once it gets in your algorithm, you just keep getting fed them all like Hungry Huggy Hippo.
0: That's the reason why it's amazing. I'm saying it, TJ, is that the exposure of what the parade is now versus what we thought was a parade in the 80s or the 90s, those teams that have won championships, but I can't necessarily remember that parade. I'll remember this parade, whether it's from Mondani's 8-minute speech, whether it was Patrick Ewing driving in his own little car, you know what I mean? Seeing Jalen Brunson, like, those images are now in my mind forever for what that parade looks like and the weight that those fans had to wait to get that championship. And so now we'll see who's next. And that's why the NFL, who's going to be the next Seattle Seahawks of 2026? All right, here we go. We wrap things up right here on the Rich Eisen Show. Coming up right here next.
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1: Like, no.
0: Is that like
1: ridiculous?
0: Is that like it's like, oh, time out, hydration. Doesn't it feel like a youth soccer league? It feels like a youth soccer league, right?
1: The thing is, we talked about this last week. I get it when, you know, the temperature was 110
0: in Qatar,
1: or whatever.
0: Right.
1: Yeah, in Qatar or Qatar, yeah. However you say it. But now it's 65 degrees in Seattle, and we're taking a water break.
0: We're in air-conditioned air-conditioned Los Angeles stadium. Air-conditioned Los Angeles stadium.
1: And just come through the front door and be like, yeah, no, this is a way for Fox to make millions and millions of more dollars in advertising and get more commercials in. Cool, everyone would understand. Hydration break. It's 68 degrees. Calm down.
0: It's a hydration break, but the clock is still running. It's one thing if the clock stops. Like, hey, hydration break, and we stop.
1: Yeah, the clock never stops.
0: The clock doesn't stop. Like, I'm watching, like, everybody's walking over, taking a little time.
2: Always been my biggest problem with soccer, just that arbitrary time clock.
0: Man, I didn't know. Like, you can go get some water, eat some, you know, grab a couple slices. Orange slices. And
2: drink some pickle juice.
1: Free sun.
0: Like, what are we doing? What are we doing? But I guess, like I said, if they stop the clock and say, hey, 2 minute hydration, boom, let's get it in, get it done.
1: Right.
0: I'm okay with that. Yep. Let's do that. I get it. But when did this start, by the way? See, we're learning all these things, and it's like, when did this happen?
1: Yeah, I think it started during the Qatar World Cup because it was just so hot.
0: So they just kept it.
1: Which they ended up moving. You remember they moved it to the winter, and it was still over 100 degrees for every match. And they just kept it.
0: They just kept it
1: for this because, you know, it's advertising. It's a way to get a few more millions of dollars for fire.
0: It's just like playing through.
1: It's just annoying.
0: Playing through on the golf. Yeah.
1: It's tough.
0: It's like I'm trying to watch a commercial, and yet here's Wyndham Clark over here.
1: With a huge putter. Huge shots. And
0: I can't even hear it now because... Rolex, your official sponsor of the USG.
1: Frustrating.
0: Definitely.
1: Are your kids dialed into the World Cup? Are they enjoying it?
0: No, I think, I think I showed you a picture of my son, my youngest. He went to one of the watch parties at the LA Coliseum. Well, it is the LA Coliseum, by the way, so people can do that. O'Shea Jackson Jr. just walk on in like, okay. I'm just trying to do a live show. And then, you know what I'm saying? Yeah, Cube, just walk in. All right. My kids are getting involved with it because I think the city is on fire in terms of, not literally, but it's just, you can feel the buzz, the energy.
1: Yep.
0: And it's for all matches, too. And then, like, I'm going to be honest with you, the quote-unquote L.A. Stadium or Inglewood Stadium, it just photographs beautiful.
1: Oh, it's good.
0: Like, let's just be real. Yeah. Pretty. Like, it's the best stadium in
1: no doubt.
0: In the U.S. for sure. We can also put up there in the world. And to think that the Super Bowl is going to be right at that same location as well in just a short period of time, I'm excited just to say that, hey, I live in a spot where everybody is showing up to this particular match. It just photographs well, man. Yeah. It's lovely. So... I do want to appreciate you guys as always.
2: Always a treat,
0: TJ, Brock, Jay. Always, man. You guys always make me feel like home. So always great to be with you guys.
2: This is your home, G.
0: Overreactions, my top five, it all came through. This is Kirk Morrison filling in for Rich right here on The Rich Eisen Show. Catch you next time.
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0: 22nd day of June 2026. Champ of the Chair Sports Maven on a Monday. 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And of course, Clinton and Richland, David Murray at 3:30, Chris Landry 5 to 5:30. A lot of college football. You do have a game three deciding College World Series game tonight. I know you'll be watching that. How are you? So what's going on? Did it rain on you coming back in here?
1: No, this afternoon, by the time I walked out after Matt's show, it was drizzling as I walked out, but it stopped pretty much as I got out on Pear Orchard. So it's not too bad right now.
0: Are we getting any break from this at all?
1: No, because it's supposed to start back up tonight, I think. I think if I remember right, we may finally be getting a couple clear days tail end of tomorrow and Wednesday. But then it's supposed to come back at the end of the week.
0: Good God. My grass. Because, you know, I'm going out tomorrow. Leaving for a while. Going on vacation. Taking these knucklehead kids somewhere. My grass. Do you want to go cut my grass while I'm gone?
1: Nah. I'm not gonna.
0: I mean, you wouldn't do that for me? Like, even if I left you a steak on the front door?
1: You live out in Snake Central. So you got snakes and stuff hiding in your grass.
0: Oh, yeah. That's why we got to get it cut. Because the more it grows up, they may move in.
1: And I haven't gotten those. What are those you keep trying to get me to get?
0: Snake chaps.
1: Yeah, I haven't gotten them yet.
0: We need to get you some snake chaps. 10 Saturdays until college football. That is here. We will get into a group of six coaches rankings. I know you're excited about that. Where's Dan Mullen rank? Dan Mullen's out there, you know, lurking in Vegas. Where does he rank, and what does the group of six coaches look like? Also, 2026 SEC football playoff picture. Now, I don't know how you can have a playoff picture before we played any games, but Chris Lowe with On3 has put together a playoff picture, best bets. Isn't it amazing? We went through all of this with Brendan Sorsby and the betting issues and stuff. He's excommunicado'd, but now we go straight back to get your best bets in. Get your best bets in out there in college sports. Also, biggest sports news of the day is what's going on in Michigan. Michigan basketball coach headed to the NBA. Michigan is set to promote Mike Boynton Jr. to its interim head coaching position, courtesy of Pete Nakos. So you've got some college basketball coaching news out there. Where are we in the World Cup? I haven't even paid attention. Are we still in this thing? What's going on with the World Cup?
1: No, we're dominating.
0: I mean, are we winning?
1: Yes.
0: So like,
1: in this instance, we is okay.
0: Okay. So what are we doing, and where are we at in this thing?
1: We're dominating. We've already moved on to the next round. I mean, we've got one more match. Keep wanting to say game, but no, the soccer folks, they say it's not a game, dummy. So yeah, so we've got one more in the group stage, but we've already knocked our ticket to the next round.
0: Do we know who we're playing and how far we can go?
1: We don't. We don't know. And knowing us, that might be it. Because that's how we do. That's how we do it. But there's already people getting way ahead of themselves. Could the U.S. win this thing? No, we can't.
0: Really?
1: But it's right now, it's real fun. It's real fun. So just know who we are, what we're going to do. We're going to disappoint you at some time soon. But right now, it's better than anyone could hope for, so just enjoy it.
0: The one thing I have seen is these people from other countries coming over here eating. Have you seen some of these videos they're putting out? Mm-hmm. Some Australian put out something over the weekend about a Texas Roadhouse. He had never been to one. And how he said, I don't understand how people over here can be miserable. You have a Texas Roadhouse. And he went through everything. It was really funny. And then you had some others put out, like, they're enamored with our food, which I would get it. I mean, we're spoiled, right? I mean, you can go into a Texas Roadhouse. Now, some would tell you Texas Roadhouse is low class. I like Texas Roadhouse. I haven't been in a long time. But the peanuts, the bread, like, the people from other countries are enamored with the food over here. Mm. Love it. I know you'll love this. Virginia and Vanderbilt will play a football series 2028 at Vanderbilt, 2031 in Virginia, if you care. Also, we were talking a little bit about these Big 12 coaching rankings last week. Not really much more. Just some notes on this. This is courtesy of On3.com. When you look at head coaching rankings, you know, some that are out there in the Big 12 that are surprising. One is Colin Klein. He is listed as he's the head football coach at Kansas State, the 16th out of 16th head coach in that conference. I remember when he was hired, and I think he came from one of the Dakota schools. He came from some, you know, a Division II school. A lot of promise there. He has fallen way down. Deion Sanders, 15th. Scott Frost, 13th. So you've got some coaches out there that are way down the list here. Rich Rodriguez at 7th. I don't know that he'll get any higher than 7th out at West Virginia. And again, Kalani Sitake, number 1 at BYU. Kenny Dillingham, Arizona State, number 2. Joey McGuire, 3. Texas Tech, Sonny Dyke, TCU, number 4. Willie Fritz, Houston, number 5. And then Lance Leopold, Kansas, number 6. Eric Morris walks into Oklahoma State from North Texas, and he is 8th overall. All right. Not a whole lot on the NCAA front, thankfully. This thing is going to take a recess, at least for this week, and probably come back in after the 4th of July. What I thought was interesting is Danny White, the athletics director at Tennessee, in the comments he made towards the end of the week, he said, while I don't disagree that the federal intervention would be necessary for student-athletes to be employees of public universities in some states, it's not needed with a single national employment agency. Remember, the Fed is in the NCAA. They're all against the students being classified as employees. It says student-athletes can be students of the university while also being employed by the entity, just like other students all over our campuses who also have jobs. Aha! He finally says the part out loud that nobody said. Why do they not want athletes to be considered employees when you can go to most university, any university, you can enroll in school, and you can actually find jobs as a employee on those campuses? And we're not talking about working for the food court where your Chick-fil-A or Subway may be. We're talking about actual employees of the university. I did it in college. I was in the School of Civil Engineering, and I worked for the Civil Engineering Department. They paid me. I got a W-9. Like, it happens. You can do it. Why won't they let these athletes do this? It's the money thing. He said, those of us who understand that a CBA is by far the best long-term solution for college sports, he's talking about a collective bargaining agreement, have not been assuming help from Congress. There's a way to do this within our current laws of the country that rightfully give the players a voice and can be legally defendable. It's working fairly well, and he's being coy here, in the NBA and the NFL. The longer we keep our heads in the sand about our legal reality, the worse things are going to get for college sports, a uniquely American treasure that I care deeply about. So Danny White makes the most sense out of any person in the room. He says, hey, look, we're doing it in other places, and other students do it all the time. Why are we ignoring it with this? And he's saying the tough part out loud. We're brought to you by Ranco Transmission, 1460 Old Brandon Road in Flowood, 601-939-9184. 53-plus years, foreign domestic transmission repair with Ranco Transmission. David Murray coming in at 3:30. 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

0: 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All right. Joint practices in the NFL have been released. If you care. Who your team is going to be matched up with when training camp happens. And training camp, believe it or not, we're about a month away from NFL training camp. The earliest reporting training camp, and I say that, well, Buffalo, let's see, 21. Yeah, you got several reporting on the 21st of July. That looks to be the earliest. No, Seattle, Seahawks. They report on the 17th. They report at Virginia Mason Athletic Center. Renton, Washington, that's on the 17th. And then you got several others, Green Bay, Houston, also Miami. And then you've also got San Francisco reports on the 18th. They report on the 18th at SAP Performance Facility in Santa Clara, California. So you're about a month away. The latest reporting is Chicago. Chicago and Cincinnati, they report on the 25th, along with Indianapolis in Jacksonville. Looks like Indianapolis is the latest. Nope. The Saints. Why are the Saints reporting so late? They're on the 28th, along with Philly and Pittsburgh. So that's when they report to camp. And then if you're wondering who your team's going to be matched with, because, you know, they do these inter-squad, all this business. Dallas and the Rams, that'll be on August 11th. So they'll do their mini camps. Rookies will report. Veterans will report. They'll do a couple weeks. Then they'll team up. The Rams and the Cowboys will be out in Los Angeles on the 11th of August. Let's see. Tennessee, San Francisco, Miami, Washington. Just some notes here. Let's see. Chicago, Tennessee, and Nashville. That'll be on the 27th, and some of these change. New Orleans, Dallas will be in Oxnard, California on the 18th of August. And Jacksonville will be down in Metairie on the 13th. Excuse me, the 13th of August. Do you like training camp? Do you get into training camp?
1: I wouldn't say I get into it. It's real ridiculous, you know, because a lot of these inter-squad things that you're talking about, we see all these stories every year where some of these, they're liable to not even happen because these players getting, you know, these fights at training camp.
0: I don't always
1: know, like they fight among themselves, but these inner squads, especially these inner squads. So it's training camp. So it can get frustrating. And what are you really seeing? Well, just us normal people who aren't there. What are you hearing? What are you seeing from training camp? We're not getting anything. We're not getting that much from it. So I wouldn't say I'd get into it. I just see it as we are one step closer to the season. So I like it. I'm for it, but I don't get all excited about it.
0: It lets me know football's here in my mind. So that's exciting.
1: Yeah.
0: Like when you just cut on any highlight reel, ESPN, NFL Network, Fox, whatever, and you start seeing cut ups of practice, then you know it's here. And it's going to be here until February, which is really good. All right, let's see here. Let's move along, shall we? Jeffrey Simmons, you probably ought to know this. 3-year, $105.8 million. An extension with $100 million guaranteed, negotiated by Todd France and A.J. Stevens of Athletes First. The man, if he's smart, will never have to work another day in his life. That's amazing, isn't it? You know, it's an amazing story, and I do think you have to give a lot of credit to Mississippi State and Dan Mullen and Scott Strickland and Jeffrey Simmons and his family. Because you remember all the backlash that came out when Jeffrey was in high school and he got in that little fisticuff deal and it was recorded. It felt like that was where people really started recording things on their phone. Remember, I mean, we haven't always done this. Now people record everything. I mean, you're not doing anything that alarms the public if it's funny or if it's stupid or if it's mean or if it's ugly or whatever or disastrous without it being recorded by somebody. And when that incident was recorded down in Noxubee County, Mississippi State took a beating for continuing to, you know, honor his scholarship. Do you remember that?
1: Mm-hmm.
0: Mm-hmm. And Dan Mullen said, hey, this is it. And I'm paraphrasing. He said, he'll never get in trouble again. Never. And he hasn't. And he has done nothing but flourish. And, you know, I still believe we're a country who should be of second chances. He got his second chance and he made the most of it. And he's never looked back. And he is by far, I mean, I think the most dominating interior defensive lineman in the NFL. I mean, he was so good at Knoxville County and then Mississippi State. And he's always been, you know, better than the competition. He works harder than the competition. So this is a heck of a story for Jeffrey Simmons to get paid the way he is now getting paid. All right, which college football coach out of these four do you think will have the most success this year? All newbies in new places. Lane Kiffin at LSU. Kyle Whittingham at Michigan. James Franklin, Virginia Tech. And then, what's his face? From Tulane over to Florida. John Summerall. Who's going to have the most success? And how would you even define that? Because success looks different at each place. LSU, I mean, it's, if you listen to them, it's college football playoff or bust. If you're Michigan, you want to put the past behind you and you want to get back in this Big Ten race and even make the playoff. If you're Florida and Summerall, you want to get back to relevance and into the playoff. And if you're Franklin, I mean, you'd love to make a splash. I mean, theoretically, all four guys could possibly have their teams in line for a college football playoff, maybe. Who has the most success?
1: I think it's between Kiffin at LSU, Franklin going to Virginia Tech. But a big part of that is exactly what you said. What, so many times, how do we define such and such? And just like you said, how do you define success? So looking at it that way, I think out of those two, I'm going to go with Franklin as the best chance because LSU, the expectations are already so big. And now with all this and the story that Kiffin was and all this, I'd say expectations are pretty dang high. Now, the reason I say Franklin is because him personally, yeah, he doesn't win the big ones. Does not win the big one. Don't expect him to win the big ones either. You should know better by now. But Virginia Tech, they just seem to me so down. They have been for some years now. That if James Franklin is the typical 9-10 win, which that's Penn State talent. So I think if you go to Virginia Tech, if he can win 9, I think that's great success for year one at that school. So I'll give it to him, I think.
0: I think you're right. Virginia Tech hasn't won 9 ball games in a season since 2017. Justin Fuente was the last guy to do it. Justin Fuente, remember, he was the successor of Frank Beamer, who legendary coach that was at Virginia Tech for several decades. And, you know, you talk about a guy that in modern football, if he was at Virginia Tech, like when he started, I mean, Frank Beamer, a lot of people don't remember this. He started in 1987. Virginia Tech was an independent. He took over for Bill Dooley, who was there for over a decade. And you're getting back into the 70s. But when Frank Beamer took over, he took over a team and inherited a team that went 9-2-1 in 1986. He went 2-9 and 3-8 his first two seasons at Virginia Tech. That would not fly nowadays, anywhere, just about. And then he went 6-4, 6-4-1. That was back when ties were still a thing. And then he won 6 the next year. So back-to-back 6-win seasons, he dropped to 5 when they joined the Big East. They joined the Big East in 1991. Then they won 2. They went 2-8-1. So, I mean, that was in 1992. His first 6 years were very lackluster. But then after that, in 1993, they won 9 ball games, and the rest is history. They did win 7 in 1997, but, man, they lived around 9, 10, 11. 99 and 2000, the Michael Vick years, 11-1, 11-1, and several other double-digit win seasons. I mean, there was a stretch for Frank Beamer, 2006 to 2011, where they won no less than 10 games. No less than 10. And then Beamer sloughed there his last few years, 7-6, 8-5, and 7-6. And then Justin Fuente won 9. So, yeah, I think you're right. James Franklin, I wouldn't be surprised to see him win 9 ball games.
1: Yeah, and those expectations I speak of, actually lower it. I think, because I'm looking back at their, records now. I knew they've been bad, but I said, you know, 9-game success. I think in year one, if he gets there and wins eight to me, 8-4, it's not like it's an amazing season in most places. I think at Virginia Tech, in that circumstance, in year one, that would be a great success. So I think he should be the most out of those four. Yeah, I'm standing with Franklin. I don't think expectations are massive. And like I said, if he does his typical James Franklin, he can get 8.
0: Yeah. No, I think that's fair. 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

0: 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Get the podcast, get him on social media. David, welcome in, sir. How are you?
1: I am sitting here doing what I most enjoy in summer, said he with a heavy dose of sarcasm dripping from the radio, keeping up with football commitments. So I know, it's the lifeblood of our business, but, you know, you're still detoxing from baseball season and also concerned with the transfer portal and wrapping up that for Brian O'Connor's class. But after this past weekend's visit, the last big weekend of June, it's let's just say we're expecting a fresh round of commitments to be coming in the next day or so. And one of particular interest being a kid being watched from local. That's about as far as I dare say go right now because it's all up in the air between the SEC programs. But that's eating into my summertime just like, almost as much as this weather is blowing through the state all week.
0: Yeah, the weather's been tough. We'll continue to obviously bunker down and get through this rain. I'm sure at some point there'll be a drought and we'll be begging for rain. Mississippi State, right now, 15 total commitments, courtesy of jeanspage247sports.com. You know, when you start talking about class balance and, you know, how many high school guys are you going after, how many transfer guys you're going after, where does that number, it varies for everybody differently. Is it 20? Is it 25? Where is it for Jeff Levy this year?
1: It has to vary when you know what you've got coming in because, you know, again, all these commitments can change by December, and as others come in or take themselves out. I'm looking at our breakdown of what this commitment class looks like, and, of course, you've got a couple quarterbacks, so that's pretty well locked up for the future. Not a lot of needs at running back. You have one of those. Always need receivers, but it's become the tendency to get those out of the portal as well.

0: I'm concerned about the lines of scrimmage. I'm sure you heard that before. But two high school blockers are committed, but so far, no true defensive linemen or edge types. Now, that's what I'm expecting to get a couple of this week now, at least after pre-writing some stories. I hope so, or else I wasted all that effort for nothing. But I've got to start seeing some defensive line in particular and a few more offensive line before I start thinking that this is going to be a balanced class. So let's give it this week and see how that shakes out.
1: David Murray on your radio, Gene's page, 247sports.com on your radio. David, last year, you know, we kind of went through this. We talked with Steve about it. We talked with you about it and some others. Is, you know, the whole fence around your state is kind of gone now. And what I mean is, and that's any state. If you look at the top 10 or 12, you know, commitments, top 15, last year, out-of-state teams came in and just butchered this state. Mississippi State got 12, I believe, commitments last year in the state of Mississippi. And a lot of this is dependent on, obviously, you know, who you're going after and what kind of needs you have, and does the state have that talent? Mississippi, let's see, 7 commitments by Gene's page so far this year. It looks like, though, I mean, the Bulldogs are working. The state is as tight as they can. And, I mean, obviously, there's some guys that have gotten out of here. But, you know, it looks to be a pretty darn good crop of young men in the state of Mississippi this year.
0: Yeah, and several of them were on campus yesterday. In fact, a couple who changed their late visiting plans from other SEC programs to make this last weekend trip to Starkville. So read into that whatever you wish, because minds change quickly once they get off campus and start thinking about things in the big picture. If you'll notice our reporting today by Steve and Jacob, who've been talking to them, there's a little bit of change of plan among many of these guys. They're not going to start making commitments until July. Instead of doing it as soon as they finish their round of visits, some are going to wait until next month, I believe. I see one says he'll make his call on July 1. Another, for some reason, is listing July 11th. Maybe it's his birthday or something. But I get the feeling high school kids are getting smart about this process. I mean, they know they hold the cards to some extent. Now, once it gets December, you got to make the call and then see whatever the schools do in the transfer portal. And you're out of luck if they get some transfers at your position, because you don't have the free transfers much anymore. But right now, if I'm a high school kid, I know I've got all the power at this moment. I'd probably milk it as long as I can to get the best offers possible out there. So I won't be surprised if you start seeing fewer commitments, and for that matter, commitments that aren't even remotely binding. Not that they were anyway, but you get my idea there, that it's more kind of a, all right, I've got a guaranteed place here. Let's see what else is out there. After I think about it, people start getting back to me through back channels and such as that. So it's going to be a nonstop recruiting process for Jeff Levy and staff, just like it is for everybody else in the business. The difference being that once you get past middle of July, you have to start thinking about preparing for your own season.
1: One of those guys that went through this process many years ago now, or several years ago, is Jeffrey Simmons, who just signed a massive contract, one of the biggest, if not the biggest, for his position in the NFL. And I was talking about this, and I know you guys reported on this, you'll remember it well, is when he got in trouble at Noxubee County, and I gave, you know, a lot of credit, you can probably peel this onion back better than I can, but Dan Mullen and Scott Strickland, I believe, at the time, there was a lot of, you know, that was right when Jeffrey got in trouble. Everybody, it felt like, started really recording everything on their cell phones, which that's never stopped and never will stop. But to Mississippi State's credit, they said, no, we're standing by him. He's going to be fine. He's not going to get in trouble. And he never has. And I think that's a credit to, you know, formerly Dan Mullen, and I believe it was Scott Strickland that was there. But just to give that young man a chance, because had that not happened, this may would have never happened. Now, granted, Jeffrey put all the work in, but to give him that second shot at Mississippi State.
0: Yeah, and let's also consider, too, that Mississippi State got some rather impressive support from the SEC.
1: Yeah.
0: Because Dr. Mark Keenum stated the case to them, and that's the level of respect and trust he has with his peers in the conference office, so they went with it as well. And let's not overlook the fact that when he was drafted by a program that was headed by a female. So it speaks to the Titans did their research, and I've always said, forget the CIA. If you really want to dig into background and research something, get NFL scouts to do it for you, because they find everything. And if the NFL said, no, this guy passes all the tests, the character tests and everything, we're going to take him, and now it's paid off handsomely for the Titans, it's paid off for Jeffrey Simmons, it's paid off for the NFL as well. And now, but I'll give you this by the way. I was looking at a comparison of what he's making. He's now the highest paid defensive tackle, at least according to contract, in NFL history. He's getting more money on career earnings than both Fletcher Cox and Chris Jones combined, his two immediate predecessors. Is inflation great or what?
1: There is no doubt about it. David, before we let you go, any baseball news? Obviously, they'll play a national championship game 3 tonight. I don't think anybody saw Oklahoma coming. We'll see if they can continue this run tonight. It should be a fun game, but any news on the baseball Bulldog front?
0: Well, there's still a handful of transfers out there that State is in play with. I thought I would hear from one of them today. So far, nothing's come in on that. So at the moment, you've got 7 transfers coming in. I believe about 15 have made their exit already. Much of that is encouraged. Some of it's on their own or just looking at the depth chart, particularly at catcher and other positions. So pretty quickly, it's going to transform from picking up these last few portal pieces and then holding some slots back for potential losses in the Major League Draft in July, then going back to the portal to replace those. So I'll say this to baseball kids out there. If your agents haven't told you that you can still hold some cards as late July, they're not doing right by you, because there are going to be some programs desperate once you get past the draft to fill some of the holes they weren't expecting in their roster. So the draft's going to be very watchable this year for Mississippi State, particularly a couple of positions. But on all things considered, I really like how Brian O'Connor is reshaping the roster for 2027.
1: Make sure to get him at jeanspage247sports.com. Get him on X. Get the podcast some more. David, always appreciate your time. Grab an umbrella this week. You'll probably need it. We'll talk soon.
0: Oh, I've given up on that. I've lost more umbrellas than I have ball games, and I've lost a heck of a lot of ball games. So it's what the heck. At my age and my stage, who cares if I get a little bit of wet now?
1: There you go. David, have a good week. Thank you so much.
0: Ben, Jake, good to hear from you.
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Appreciate David Murray jumping in, talking Mississippi State sports. We're brought to you by Clinton Body Shop, 601-924-2159. OEM factory certified, all the manufacturers you trust at Clinton Body Shop, also over in Richland, 601-932-0459. Chris Landry will join us 5 to 5:30. Winslow said he may call us. He's still in Omaha. I give that guy some credit. He's just pitched up in Omaha. He's been there for like 2 weeks. So you can't hide money, right? Can't hide money. Text us 601-885-3776. Yeah, Mississippi State is bringing in a nice class. I agree with David. I mean, they've got to continue, and it's the same song and dance. Right now they have two quarterbacks, one running back, a receiver, two offensive linemen, a tight end, a linebacker, six DBs, and a specialist, which is going to be a kicker or punter. And let's see. Where did that go? This T-Mobile thing. Let's see. What did they get specialist-wise? They got to find some defensive linemen, though. Well, they're counting him as an athlete. Yoshawn Hudson, he is from Winona, Mississippi. He's a three-star athlete. But they may be signing him as a kick return specialist or something to that effect, at least early. But that's one of the things that's changed. Now, the transfer portal has changed that. I mean, if you go back and you kind of tie Jeffrey Simmons to this with Mississippi State, and David mentioned Jeffrey Simmons contractually is making more than Chris Jones and Fletcher Cox combined. That is unbelievable. And major props to that young man. And it, look, those guys are no, you know, slouches either when you talk about those two. But they have not had the same influx of linemen as they did back in the middle 2010s, so to speak. All right, let's move forward, shall we? We were talking about the most success in year one between Kiffin and Kyle Whittingham at Michigan, Virginia Tech's James Franklin, and John Summerall at Florida. You know, South Carolina, which, you know, a lot of people are saying South Carolina could have that kind of year this year, which they said that last year. South Carolina's preseason win totals over the last 4 years, 2022 was set at 6 by Vegas, 6.5 the next year, 23, 5.5, and then 7.5 this year. So, I mean, Vegas sees them as a 6-6 type program. One of the teams that is continuing to dominate in recruiting is Texas A&M. Texas A&M now holds 10 top 100 commits for the class of 2027. 10. And Brad Powers, as he points this out, and Brad Powers, you can follow him on X, Brad Powers 7. He is part of At Covers and Hit the Bucks HQ. He's very popular in the sports gaming world and college football. He said it's actually 10 players in the top 60. So Mike Elko and Texas A&M continue to recruit at a very, very high level. ResDog, since Jeffrey Simmons makes more than Fletcher Cox and Chris Jones combined, we should fire Lebby. So I like ResDog, what he's doing here. He is really looking for to throw the book at Jeff Lebby in any kind of way possible. Miko, MSU can't be beating the back roads enough to find a talented defensive lineman in this state. They can't be. They're out there. Well, Miko, I think they're out there. You know, I mean, Jeffrey Simmons came over from Noxubee County, but in Noxubee's on a back road of sorts. It's out in the middle of nowhere. I mean, you go to Starville and go down South 45, you're there. Or you go over to Meridian and go up, you're there. But Jeffrey wasn't hiding under a tomato plant or, you know, out in the fields out there. I mean, he was. And go, oh, there's Jeffrey Simmons. He was obviously a high commodity name. Now, there's some good ones out there, but I think it's so hard to find the, quote, diamonds in the rough now. Again, they're there, but it's hard to find them because of camp circuits and Huddle, X, you know, because people, I mean, these kids put all their highlights. I mean, look, kids will put, just go through X on a Friday night during high school football season at about midnight. And I say midnight because the guys have finished their games for the night. They've gone in, they've done their cut-ups, and they're putting their own highlights out. Or by Saturday morning, they're out there. So it's very tough to find them. You know, when Jackie Sherrill was at Mississippi State and he found Ellis Wims and, you know, a lot of these big defensive linemen out of the Delta, there were some camps going on, but not like it is today. There was no social media or very little, especially in the late 90s. Or there was no social media, there was the internet, so you could, you know, have some stuff out there. It's just very, very tough to hide them. It's very tough to find them. And, you know, if you look at
Well, let's do this exercise. You know, we've gone through, we have gone through Mississippi's top talent for this year. What about defensive linemen? Let's look at the crop of defensive linemen here in the state this year. And this is, again, this state. And let's see, let me go over here to 247sports.com for reference and go down to the state of Mississippi player rankings and see who we got from the defensive lineman standpoint. The number one defensive lineman in the state is this year, Mitchell Turner. He plays for Louisville High School. He's 6'3", 275. He is projected to sign with Alabama. Now, you know, David said there was a few guys on campus that just went through some camps, Mississippi guys that he expects may pull the trigger. Maybe he's one. I have no idea. He's just down the road in Louisville, Mississippi. It would be for Mississippi State's camp. That would be amazing. Ben Jarvis Shoemaker is the number three rated player in the state. Choctaw County, Ackerman, Mississippi. He's a defensive lineman, 6'3", 270. He is committed to Ole Miss. Sam Lejeune out of Poplarville, 6'3", 280. He is a machine down there for the Maroon Tide. He is projected to sign at Florida State. Derwin Fields out of Brookhaven. He is an edge rusher, 6'2 and a half, 230. He is committed to Texas. So you can see already some of the top talent here is either going to Ole Miss or they're going out of state. Let's see. Devin Robertson is at Oak Grove, 6 foot and a half, 333. And look, he is a, you talk about a plugger. And what I mean by a plugger is a guy that plays inside. He plays in, typically he's going to play that, what we call the 1-2 or 3 technique inside on a center or an offensive guard. He's going to play between the guards. He's going to plug that middle. He's committed to Oklahoma. Eric Vall Jr. out of Lake Cormorant, 6'2 and a half, 265. He is committed to Florida State. And let's see here. More defensive linemen. LaDaniel Jordan. Now, he is from Starkville. He is not committed. So he may be, he's the number 20th prospect in the state. And let's see if he's got a list of teams. Yeah, Mississippi State is his leader. Mississippi State, then he's got Cal and Ole Miss. So Mississippi State, you would think, needs to get a commitment from LaDaniel Jordan, from Starkville. And then if we go on down this list, edge rusher out of Vicksburg, Jalen Smith, 6'5", 215. And State, I mean, he's at least by his recruiting profile, it shows he's cold on every team. Now, that doesn't necessarily mean anything. Maybe it's not been updated. He's got Jackson State, Memphis, State, Ole Miss, and Southern. And let's see here. Looking at some more defensive linemen in the state. We're looking at the top players in the state. Edge rusher Malik Ward out of Goshen, Mississippi. He is committed to Tulane. And that is the top 43 players. So there's others out there. It's just finding, you know, I don't know. Mississippi State's got to find them. They got to find defensive linemen. We're brought to you by our friends at Mac and Bones. When the weather's clear, get out and enjoy. Take the kids out this summer to Mac and Bones. One Mac and Bones Boulevard in Pearl. You can always call 601-932-4653. 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

0: 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David Murray, hour number one, talking Mississippi State sports. Chris Landry, 5 to 5:30. You can, and we'll talk NFL and college. We're about a month away from NFL training camps breaking. And, of course, you can text us 601-885-3776. That is the Cowboy Maloney's text line. We're brought to you by Maristar Casino, and you can always join us on the Mississippi Sports Medicine caller line, 601-897-1059. All right, so I want to pose this question to you today. As it pertains to college football, have we already lived through the greatest era of college football? Were the 1990s the greatest, if you were old enough to remember, the 1990s? Was that the greatest era of college football? Now, we've got really good football. Everybody's going to love football. I mean, the TV ratings last year were unbelievable. The college football playoff ratings were off the charts. The viewership numbers, the excitement. I thought the playoff, you know, outside of a couple of blowouts in the first round, was really, really competitive. You know, you look at the run Ole Miss made. Can we agree that was the best season for a Mississippi college team ever? I think 1,000% we can say that. Ole Miss's run last year, we've never seen anything like it. They were a few seconds away from playing in a national title. But were the 1990s the peak of college football? The Athletic wrote a piece on this, the 90 things, we won't go through all these, we missed the most about the 1990s, by Joe Rexrode. And when he starts laying it out like this, do we have things today like we had then? Let me give you some examples. In the 1990s, we had Steve Spurrier versus Bobby Bowden, the rivalry. If you remember college football in the 90s, you would start with Florida State and Florida. Florida Spurrier, Florida State's Bowden, the coach of Free Shoes University, as Spurrier once noted amid NCAA investigation into Florida State. Most would start the list with Woody Hayes and Bo Schembechler, whose 10-year war from 1969 to 1978 established Ohio State versus Michigan as the sport's premier game. But every Florida-Florida State meeting in the 1990s matched a top 10 team, two top 10 teams. Three of those teams won national championships, Florida State in 93 and 99, and Florida in 96. Let's go to the phones. Let's go to Gator Matt. Matt, welcome in, brother. How are you?
1: Man, I was going to say, greatness has been staring at you guys all day long with what Lionel Messi is doing. Do you know who Lionel Messi is?
0: Didn't he win the U.S. Open several years ago? I'm kidding. Yes.
1: I figured. No, he doesn't play for Michigan. No, he's the greatest athlete of all time, and he played today. But you guys are talking about offensive linemen from 12 years ago that went to Mississippi State. Good God almighty. But when you talked about, have we lived through the greatest of college? Yeah, it's gone. It's gone. Especially for me as a Florida fan, it's over. I mean, that was in the ninth. Listen, you know how many home games do you think Steve Spurrier lost?
0: Oof.
1: In his, what, 11 or 12 years? How many home games did he lose?
0: Four?
1: Three.
0: I knew it was less than five, yeah.
1: Yeah. Shane Matthews, do you know how many home games he lost?
0: One.
1: Zero. And, you know, it's over. You know, I mean, I'm just, you know, just call me a State fan, but I'm just root for Florida. Same thing. It's over. It's long gone. Whatever. But no, seriously, Lionel Messi, you know, the guy's the greatest. He is probably the greatest athlete in the history of athletics. And he played today. And I think he scored two goals. He has the record. And, yeah, but, you know, keep on talking about somebody from Noxubee County. See,
0: all right, he's made me feel. What did Messi do today?
2: So he's the all-time leading World Cup goal scorer in history.
0: In World Cup history?
2: Yeah.
0: Does that make him, though, the greatest athlete of all time?
2: He's up there. He's definitely up there.
0: I mean, it's hard to quantify greatest of all time. I mean, that's a worldwide sport, of course. The World Cup is a worldwide event. But now we're starting to put him in the bucket with Jordan, Tiger, Brady. I mean, Gretzky. You start going around the horn here on all the sports. Definitely he would be up there. So he broke that record today.
2: Yeah. It's one of those that's... And look, let's be honest. Let's not try to pretend that at, you know, there's some sort of deep soccer knowledge. So I'll be honest, I don't follow it enough to really... I mean, I've always heard of Messi. I know Messi. But I've never really just followed the man's career because I don't watch that much soccer. But the longevity factor, it's one of those where the longevity is impressive. It's very impressive. But then you have some people who are going to argue, well, if you stick around long enough, of course you can do it. Like, I heard people say that with Tom Brady, and I've heard people say that with LeBron James, and mostly that's bull. Yeah, you can stick around forever, but can you do it at the top level like they do forever?
0: Right.
2: No. No. So he's definitely up there in the conversation.
0: Yeah, and how many people, though, I mean, I know the World Cup is extremely popular. How many people are following this here, though, do you think? Is it 50%?
2: Tons more now.
0: Because
2: of the United States, because we're doing so well.
0: If they were out of this thing, so the moment they're out, does the U.S. check out?
2: I think the bulk of them do. I'll be honest, I will. At the moment the United States is done, I won't. I probably won't watch another minute. I'll be honest, because that's what I've done the last four World Cups that I can remember. The United States is done. I'm not interested. I don't care about any other country. I live in America. People like to be like, and I heard someone apologizing for that the other day on JQS. It was one of these national hosts. And they're like, I know that I sound like, you know, typical jerk American right now. And, you know, only point, they said something. But my thinking from the beginning, I know myself. I've said once the United States is done, I'm out. But while we're in it, before it even started, I get real fired up. I treat it like the Olympics. Don't apologize. We live in a time today where we have to apologize. Oh, I know I sound like a jerk American. Why? You have country pride.
0: That's what these foreigners are saying when they come over here. All these guys and girls that are posting these videos on X and TikTok and stuff. They're saying, what is wrong with you guys? Why are you so angry? Like, this is the greatest country that you will. I mean, like, we don't have this where we're from. We don't have roads like this. We don't have restaurants like this. We don't have stadiums like this. We don't have hotels like this. What are you talking about? Maybe that guy you heard, maybe he needs to move to Canada. Millwood. Bo Jackson and Michael Jordan would like to argue that. Talking about Messi, no way. He's the greatest athlete. Soccer player, probably. Bet he can't hit a 95-mile-per-hour fastball. Yep, you got to be able to hit a fastball, Gator Matt. Res Dog. Not hard to score goals in a recess activity. So, Matt, you've got some detractors here. Res Dog is saying, hey, soccer is really just a recess activity sport. And Bill Wood says you've got to be able to hit a fastball. 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
0: 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Jason in Flagstaff says, hell yeah, Beaver. USA, USA, woohoo, America, yeah. I agree with that 1,000%. And I tend to believe that this piece on The Athletic, we might have already lived through the greatest era of college football. Look, I love college football. I can't wait for the season. It's going to be a fun year. It's going to be a great year. There's a lot of really good competition, but we're the 1990s, as The Athletic put this piece out, 90 things about the 90s that we miss. The first thing we talked about was the Steve Spurrier-Bobby Bowden rivalry. We haven't really seen a coaching rivalry since then like that. And then you would have to go back to Woody Hayes, Bo Schembechler, Ohio State versus Michigan. Also, conferences made more sense, bound by geography and longstanding tradition, named accurately. Though the Big Ten commissioner, Jim Delaney, at the time opted for branding over math when the league added independent Penn State. That was on June 4th, 1990, and remained the Big Ten with a new logo that conveyed the number 11. Rivalries in the 1990s, rivalries that no TV executive and no amount of greed could disrupt. The Apple Cup, that's Washington, Washington State. The Civil War, which is Oregon, Oregon State, Bedlam. Nebraska versus Oklahoma. In the 1990s, Michigan, Notre Dame. Michigan State, Notre Dame. Pittsburgh, Penn State. Pittsburgh, West Virginia. And others that have faded were strong. And no one could have imagined that Notre Dame USC might ever be threatened. In the 1990s, you had Keith Jackson saying, "Wood Nelly." Remember that? Was that the greatest ever? When you think about play-by-play guys in football, was Keith Jackson the best TV guy ever?
2: Best ever. College football wise? Yeah, I think so. Would you put Musburger in there?
0: Oh, yeah.
2: Could you put him in the debate? Yeah, I go Keith Jackson. Because was it Jackson who also, another one was Katie Bar the Door?
0: Yep. Do we even know where that saying came from?
2: I don't remember.
0: Was it Katie Bar the Door? Like Katie. Bar the door. Who was Katie and who? What door did she bar? Also in the 1990s, believe it or not, you had the Poulan Weed Eater Bowl decided to get into the bowl business. They were the Independence Bowl sponsor. Do you remember that? A Weed Eater sponsor for a bowl game was in the 1990s. And let's see. Also, major college football teams that primarily played other major college football teams during the pre-conference portions of their schedule. For example, in 1990, in the Big Ten, most every non-league game was against a power conference team. The exceptions, Illinois versus Southern Illinois, Purdue versus Indiana State. Indiana, who has been playing patsies in the non-conference forever, obviously, they played Eastern Michigan. Michigan opened with Boston College, Notre Dame, Florida State. You had the fifth down in the 1990s. Do you remember the fifth down? Colorado, Michigan. Expansion made sense in the 1990s, such as SEC Commissioner back then, Roy Kramer, adding Arkansas and South Carolina. With those two schools starting SEC play in 1992, Arkansas was leaving a troubled conference in the Southwest, and South Carolina was leaving independent status. In the 1990s, coaches became athletic directors, and athletic directors became conference commissioners, as opposed to Fortune 500 wannabes and TV executives with no concept of what makes college football great, ascending to power, and convincing clueless university presidents to make bad, short-sighted decisions. The drop everything and watch this mandate across America, every time a kickoff or punt settled in the arms of Rocket Ishmael. Rocket Ishmael was one of the legendary, Raheem Rocket Ishmael, legendary college football players. Now there's been some good ones since then, but it seemed like every time you cut the highlights on, Rocket was headed to the end zone. Conference championships actually mattered in the 1990s. New Year's Day bowl games mattered. And you also had, I mean, look, I kind of miss this. This is going to sound crazy. Gigantic shoulder pads, big bulky foam knee pads. I mean, we don't even have knee pads anymore. Ty Detmer in the 1990s unleashing lasers all over the field, all but winning the Heisman Trophy by engineering a win over Miami. In the 1990s, you had games on Raycom, Jefferson Pilot, games on radio having so much more importance because every game wasn't televised. You also had Beano Cook, rest in peace, a college football voice and historian who entertained and infuriated at times, and mastered hot takes before hot takes were a thing. Poor Ron Paulus, if you remember him, never had a chance after Cook predicted he'd win two Heisman Trophy win two at Notre Dame. Do you remember Beano Cook? Ah, Beano. I talking about angering, I couldn't stand Beano Cook. Did you like him? Or do you remember like he always made a lot of the quote hot takes as they're talking about.
2: You know, I never really hated him, but he was certainly to me a little annoying.
0: He was. Let's see, Boomer Sooner. Keith Jackson describing the O-lineman. The big uglies up front. Yes, he did. He had a way with words, and it was always good. ResDog, I bet Levy dreams about making the Weed Eater Bowl every night. In the 1990s, here's a name that gets lost in the broadcast world. Ron Franklin and Mike Gottfried in a booth. You remember Ron Franklin?
2: Yes, I think. Don't remember Gottfried, though.
0: Really?
2: I don't think so. Unless I saw a picture of him, maybe it might. But top of my head, I don't remember him.
0: You know, Ron Franklin, and I believe he was the face of SEC football at night. Like the 6 o'clock game. Yeah, Brad Martin. Wasn't Ron from Mississippi? I believe he was. Let's see. He started in local radio and TV, worked as a sports director at a station in New Mexico, Tulsa, and Houston, served as play-by-play voice for the Houston Oilers in the 70s and 80s. He was a radio voice for the University of Texas Longhorns. He joined ESPN in 1987 and stayed until 2011, primarily calling college football and basketball games. He anchored ESPN's college football prime time and was prominent voice for the Big 12 and other conferences. He left ESPN because in the late 2010, during a production meeting before the Chick-fil-A Bowl, Franklin reportedly addressed sideline reporter Janine Edwards in a condescending way, calling her sweet baby. When she objected, he allegedly called her an asshole. ESPN fired him on January 4th, 2011. This wasn't his first incident. In 2005, he had drawn criticism for calling sideline reporter Holly Rowe sweetheart. All right, so this was back when we just started. And look, I'm not saying it's correct. I'm not saying they were right. But we really got protective with our words on females in sports. I mean, think about it. He called her sweet baby. Sweetheart. And he got fired. Think about that. Looking back, was that right or was that wrong? Because we've seen, what was it? Was it Musburger that got caught making a comment about AJ McCarron's mom or something?
2: His girlfriend.
0: Did he get fired for that?
2: Nope.
0: He didn't get fired for it. But Ron Franklin got fired for calling Janine Edwards sweet baby. And Holly Rowe, sweetheart. And he was one of the best. I remember when you would cut ESPN on a primetime game, his voice was synonymous with SEC football, if you remember it, in the early 2000s. You don't remember this guy?
2: I don't.
0: That's all right. Let's see, real quickly, mansplain. Ron Franklin was second only to Keith Jackson. He was great. I'll never forgive Holly Rowe for getting him fired. Boomer Sooner. Franklin and Godfrey were legendary for Thursday night college games, when the Thursday night games actually were cool. No, absolutely. And let's see, Mr. DX. What? What is he talking about?
2: He's talking about a word that you said that you weren't supposed to say.
0: Did I say one?
2: Yeah.
0: Oh, let's say it again. Let's take a break. We're brought to you by the MHSA, 601-924-6400. And of course, you can go to MISSHSA.com. More coming your way on a Monday. 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
5: 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How are you?
6: Jake, hello from Omaha. How's things back in Mississippi other than wet?
5: Wet. That's all we got. Nothing but rain.
6: Yeah, my wife sent me pictures of the backyard, and I couldn't believe it. It looks like I've got like Lake Rankin out there or something.
5: No, there's no doubt. Well, I know you had it on your bingo card, Game 3, Oklahoma, North Carolina tonight. Should be a good one.
6: Yeah, and looking at it, it's really hard to pick a favorite. I was kind of leaning towards Oklahoma for a couple of reasons. One, I'm an SEC guy, and, you know, Skip Johnson was quick to name his starter yesterday, and Scott Forbes of North Carolina was kind of noncommittal, you know, saying that he kind of wanted to see how people felt. So he gave several people the idea that maybe he would come back with one of the pitchers from yesterday, Ryan Lynch or Caden Glober. But both of those guys, like, threw over 50 pitches. So if you see them tonight, I think it would just be, you know, a spot thing. But they have announced it's Nick Wislowski for Oklahoma and Jackson Rose for North Carolina. Both those guys, I think they last threw on the 17th. So, you know, you're going to have some reasonably rested starters.
5: Yeah, it should be you know, it's one of those games you got to empty the pen tonight, right? I mean, you can't save them tonight.
6: And it was interesting yesterday because they brought in Glober, and, you know, he was just mowing them down. And then when North Carolina got up 6-2, I heard a couple of guys around me say, well, you know, what's Forbes going to do now? Is he going to pull Glober and try to keep him, or is he going to leave him in? And I said, you know, if you're in a situation where you can't afford to lose this game, you keep that guy in. You know, you'll figure out tomorrow. But, you know, the last thing you want is to pull him and then they come back and win that game. So it's going to be interesting. The batting seems to be pretty even. But one thing that has happened in this tournament is that you're starting to see that, you know, in situations like this, at this level, anybody can beat anybody.
5: No, I mean, it definitely proves that. I mean, Oklahoma's run, and look, we appreciate the call and hope you enjoy the game tonight and safe travels coming back. But one of the things we've seen is with Oklahoma and the run that they've made, I mean, it's about getting hot at the right time, and it's about, you know, making sure that, you know, you can continue that momentum. So it should be a great baseball game to close out the College World Series tonight. Let's see here. On the text line, 601-885-3776. Let's see. Boomer Sooner, another great play-by-play guy. We were talking about Ron Franklin and the athletics piece here on the 90s being potentially the century, or excuse me, the decade, rather, where college football was at its highest. He says it's Mike Patrick. Mike Patrick was good. DX says he loves Ron Franklin. He was elite in Jason and Flagstaff. Y'all send some of that rain out here, please. I'm tired of bona fide chuds starting fires. Yeah, I wish we could. Man, it has rained. All right, so some other things in the 90s. Come on, Keith Jackson saying goodbye as Desmond Howard streaked down the sideline against Ohio State, then adding hello Heisman as he reached the end zone and struck the Heisman pose. Guys do that now, but it doesn't have the same effect as when Desmond Howard did it. I mean, that was like the first time that he, you know, that we saw that. Says, knowing your team would be playing its game is on Saturdays somewhere in the U.S., meaning not across the pond. The novelty of the conference championship game in the 90s introduced by the SEC, the first edition won by Gene Stallings at Alabama over Steve Spurrier at Florida and Birmingham at Legion Field, setting up a Sugar Bowl shocker of Miami to win the whole thing. In the 90s, you had guys like Marshall Faulk playing his whole college

0: career at San Diego State. That would never happen today. Before getting to the NFL and showing everyone that, yes, he was every bit as good. The Big East was a football conference, a legitimate football conference in the 90s. And Charlie Ward at quarterback was even more fun than Charlie Ward, the point guard. If you remember, he played two sports at Florida State. JC on the Kevin Maloney's text line. Jake, would you rather drive a smart car or work for the NCAA? Oh, I guess I'm going to go smart car. I don't think I could work for the NCAA. I don't want to drive a smart car either. What would you do?
1: Well, think about it this way, Jake. If you worked for the NCAA, that's one of those positions where you're likely not doing a whole lot, but you're getting paid a pretty substantial fee. Like the NCAA, these are those people who are making a lot of money that people are like, what are they getting paid for? Why is that person making so much money? And then you can buy something much more, you know, much neater looking than a smart car with the money that you're getting from the NCAA that no one understands what you're getting that money for.
0: You're correct. You know, you tell me I always give you two bad choices. JC's the king of bad choices.
1: Yeah, he is.
0: He is the absolute king. Speaking of NCAA, average total compensation around 591 employees, including incentives, around $152,000 for the NCAA to work in the office.
1: See?
0: 152. 144 employees earn more than $100,000. Non-executive office administrative staff average much lower, 40 to 80,000. But if you're in one of the seats, 144 employees, you could make 100 grand to 152 to do nothing. Let's see. JC, Beav is getting righteous. Not a ton of difference between a Fiesta and a smart car.
1: Dude. Why? JC, why would you turn on me like this? What? The Fiesta is not an impressive vehicle, but it also doesn't look like a roller skate.
0: It's true.
1: The smart car just reminds me of a roller skate.
0: It does kind of look like one big right foot roller skate, doesn't it? Or left foot. That's what it looks like. He was kind of coming at you there.
1: Yeah. And plus, the Fiesta, this month, she turned 13. I don't know what kind of life you're getting out of a smart car.
0: Without
1: 13 years, that's good. That's pretty good durability, I think.
0: It's real good durability. Bulldog 44 says, hey, George Teague running down Lamar Thomas in the Sugar Bowl and stripping the ball away is a play that always sticks with me. One of the greatest plays of all time. You remember that? Miami, Alabama, 1992 Sugar Bowl?
1: No, 92. I remember the 92 Sugar Bowl. I think that was literally the first little bit of college football I ever watched. I remember watching just a little bit of it with Big L, but I wasn't into college football at that time. Because 92, that's the first year I started watching football altogether, but it was NFL. So it took me another year to get into college football.
0: Let's see, Jason and Flagstaff, smart cars resale value is inherently worth as much as the entire apparatus of the NCAA. Those boys going to be on food stamps if the P4 ever separates as rumored. Possum Neck Joe, all on the Cowboy Maloney's text line. You can text us 601-885-3776. Y'all do know Franklin, Ron Franklin, was born in Jackson, went to Ole Miss. Maybe you mentioned it, but I didn't hear it. No, we just said he was from Mississippi, but you are correct. I thought he was from Central Mississippi, and he did go to Ole Miss. Gator Matt, hey, Beav, how many rotations does it take to roll your window all the way down?
1: See, Matt doesn't even realize what he's trying to do here. You know what? Yes, the Fiesta does indeed have manual windows. And you know what? It's awesome because the car that I had before that, okay, it was a Ford Focus. And before that, I had that for 12 years. And at one point in the 12 years, every window messed. It was automatic and all that. But every one of them, something happened to them. And you got to pay to get that motor. So it's just one more thing. Electric windows, just one more thing you got to pay for to get fixed. You know what's never happened with manual? That. Never had a problem. So you know, excellent job trying to make that sound like it's a negative. Didn't quite work, though.
0: But to his point,
1: because I've noticed that from the beginning. It's been much better.
0: It's like 8 revolutions?
1: 1, 2, 3, 4, maybe 5, 6.
0: 5 or 6.
1: I don't know. Yeah. We'll go with 6.
0: More Bully says Bo Jackson, period. Well, that was in the 80s, though. That was in the 80s. We're talking about the 90s. More Bully. Real C. Collins. Fiesta is the Mustang GT of smart car world. What do you think about that?
1: Oh, the Mustang GT. Mustang GT is seen as the king at one point. At some point in our history.
0: And Mr. DX says, hey, Jake, you can drive a smart car while working for the NCAA. Yes, you could. And one more point here. We'll get some more of these. Fans being required in the 1990s to show up at a stadium and boo if they wanted a player or coach to be aware of their displeasure with the player or coach. Yeah, now you can't really do that. 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

0: 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We'll have Chris Landry coming up in the next segment. Talking about the 1990s today. Was it the greatest era of college football? In the SEC, you had soap operas like Johnny Majors versus Philip Fulmer. If you're old enough to remember that whole deal in Knoxville, the Johnny Majors, Philip Fulmer, and then the, you know, era. And then when Johnny stepped down, Johnny Majors did, Philip Fulmer took over. And then, of course, he kind of took over that whole athletic department. The Southwest Conference, rest in peace, you magnificent dysfunctional beauty. Real ones know you taught the SEC how to cheat. They did. They absolutely did. And then, you know, Lou Holtz doing his best to convince the assembled press that the upcoming 4-touchdown underdog on a schedule really seriously, truly posed a threat to Notre Dame. Those Lou Holtz press conferences. Let's go to Moore Bully on the Mississippi Sports Medicine call line. Moore Bully, welcome in.
1: Jake, yes. How are you?
0: Man, I'm good. How are you?
1: I'm pretty good. I'm glad you're getting to go on vacation.
0: Yeah, I'm kind of looking forward to it.
1: Is it a cheer competition?
0: No, I'm done with those.
1: Okay, good.
0: Yeah, I'm retired.
1: Good. Are you going to Florida?
0: No, I'm going out of the country.
1: Okay. Oh. Okay, well, then you can't go to the restaurant I was going to recommend.
0: Oh, okay.
1: And I really did forget what I was going to talk about. I told Beaver that. I said, I'm going to try to remember. But at my age, it doesn't work that way anymore, Jake.
0: I know the feeling.
1: But the best of the 90s was probably Moore Bully.
0: How so?
1: That's right. I graduated in 1990, and the rest is history. I started raising you know what.
0: Just propped up the whole decade.
1: Yeah, buddy. Took it over.
0: Well, at least you're here to talk about it.
1: I had two volleyball nets, professional volleyball nets in my backyard. I'd have about 60 people in my backyard before I even got home.
0: Would you?
1: And we would live it up, brother. We'd have DJs and all kinds of stuff.
0: Would you think you were Tom Cruise or Val Kilmer?
1: Yeah. Yeah, I had those sunglasses, man. I was what you call a stud.
0: Well, the question is, did you play in blue jean shorts?
1: Of course. And a do-rag.
0: I can believe that.
1: Yeah. Sure enough. And my short self couldn't spike the ball, though. But yeah. I could sure sit like a mother.
0: I was going to say, you had to play away from the net.
1: That's it. Well, Jake, I want you to go have a really good time in Belize.
0: You got it.
1: All right.
0: Later. Appreciate it. 601-897-1059. He brings up do-rags. Does anybody wear do-rags anymore? Do you ever see anybody in a do-rag? You know, that was popular there for a long time. Guys would even wear them out. Like out to the local bars and grills. Have you seen that in a while? The guys wear them in the gym?
2: No, I don't think so. You wore a do-rag with your Kurdog shirt.
0: Yeah.
2: And your, was it Schimmel?
0: Yes.
2: Schimmel shirts. Because for the longest time, I used to think people were saying shimmy. Thought they were shimmy shirts. So Schimmel shirts and do-rags.
0: Yeah, you know, these kids have it so well now. In football, because they get all the dry fit stuff. And Lord knows, the bigger schools, they may get 5, 6, 7 of those things. You know, just go through them. In the 80s and 90s, guys that played football remember this. You got one Schimmel shirt, cotton. That was it. And you wore that thing all year long. Like, that was your one. If you played a game and you were sweaty and you were drenched, guess what? You went back out in the second half in it. There wasn't no switching to a new dry fit. If it was cold and wet, you played in it. That's just what you did. Yeah, the old Schimmel shirts. Unnamed texter. Hand-cranked windows are the bomb. I used to work at my grandpa's salvage in Oklahoma City and had to dismantle parts for doors and rarely ever saw any kind of breakdown in the hand-cranked window. So this gentleman has your back, Beav, on the hand-cranked window.
2: Yeah, nice. He gets it.
0: Bulldog 44. Mummy, leech, couch, unleash the air raid at Kentucky. There's your guy. What do you think about that?
2: Yeah.
0: That did happen in the 90s.
2: I guess. If you want to. Okay. I think we called the wrong person the godfather of the air raid, by the way, but whatever.
0: Real C. Collins after more bullies call. What the hell? Been gone a while, but I didn't miss anything. More bully. The dock was overcrowded with them. Talking about do-rags. Three Hump Camel sends us a office meme with, what's that guy's name?
2: Michael Scott.
0: Michael Scott with the do-rag. Did that happen in one of the episodes?
2: Yeah, Prison Mike.
0: And Churro. You only see do-rags at protests now. Miko sends us a photo of his Curdog shirt. Bad to the bone. How about that? See, Miko is still rocking the Curdog shirt. That's respect right there. That's the old Curdog shirt, right? Mm-hmm. I bet you he's got a couple of those with the sleeves cut out of them. Don't you think? And probably cut off at the stomach.
2: Yeah.
0: You just made one of those shirts into a Schimmel shirt. Is what you did. That's what you did. Some other things in the 90s, USC and UCLA felt important. Cordell Stewart to Michael Westbrook for a million miles away at Michigan Stadium. If you remember that Hail Mary. In the 90s, Joe Paterno, rest in peace, Penn State Nittany Lions. They ruled the Big Ten in their second season of the league in 94. One of the greatest offenses maybe ever in college football. Kerry Collins, Kajana Carter, Bobby Engram, Kyle Brady. 47 points a game. Do you know that? 47 a game at Penn State. And Warren Sapp bloating out the Sun for, quote, the U. Let's see. Miko says he's had a few texts. Did you block him? No, I don't think you blocked Miko. Did you?
2: No. I think you've missed a couple because, yeah, he sent one about the Starkville High School here.
0: Uh-oh.
2: He said do-rags weren't allowed to be worn with the Curdog shirt. No. See, Miko, why? Jake is the one that missed them, and I just got blamed.
0: Here we go. I did see this one. Yep. In between the Backroads comment on state lineman, he sent one. Starkville High School being constructed on Mississippi State campus. Have y'all seen or heard the plans for the new Starkville High School? $101 million high school, which includes two gymnasiums and an indoor practice facility. All to be built on MSU's campus, like University Laboratory School at LSU's campus. I will get into this. I did see the headline on this today, as they've got great leadership at Starkville right now. Not talking about the university. They do too. But the high school side, unbelievable leadership. They got big plans in Starkville. We'll talk about that and more. Hour 3 up next.

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0: 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Chris, welcome in, sir. How are you?
1: I'm doing good, Dick. How are you doing?
0: Chris, we're good. I think Beaver was telling you, we were going through a piece on The Athletic where they're arguing were the 1990s the pinnacle of college football, and which we know that, you know, now the ratings are so high. I mean, last year's TV ratings were off the charts. We know we're going to have a great college football season, but I just got a text. We were talking about things in the 90s, and I know you'll remember this. You know, I made this joke, but it's kind of not a joke. You know, you get high school kids and college kids nowadays, and you get 5'10 shirts that are all dry fit. So, you know, you go in at halftime and you're sweaty, you can change it out. Back in the 80s and 90s, you just had the old Schimmel shirt, the old cotton shirt, as one texter said here, you couldn't wash the stink out of it. Things have changed even down to the apparel worn underneath the pads, my friend.
1: There was. I don't know how many of you guys, your listeners, will remember this, but I remember the tearaway jerseys.
0: Oh, yeah.
1: Remember that? Or that
0: absolutely
1: preceded you. That was big in the 70s. Literally, they were tearaway jerseys. I mean, they'd grab them and they would rip off. So equipment men had to have like a couple of dozen jerseys for running backs in a game. It was that was that. And yeah, so yeah, it is things have changed. The old cotton where you would absorb that and it would be like an extra 5 pounds, it seems like, of sweat. All the dry fit stuff are made to kind of take the moisture away and do all the magic things that they're supposed to do. But yeah, it is amazing how a lot has changed. That's certainly one of them. I'll say, to me, the biggest change over the years is just the medical advancements, how they're able to get things done. I tell this to people all the time. And this back, and then this is not the 90s, but because this was available in the 90s, but like in the 70s, when you tore an ACL, that was a 2-year injury, because they literally had to, and I apologize, they had to literally cut you open and cut through muscle and tendons to fix it, and all that had to repair in a very time-consuming way. It was 2 years before somebody got back. And then when they started the scopes, I mean, guys are coming back within 9 months. It's just unreal. That's probably been the biggest positive change in football over the past 50 years is just the arthroscopic knee surgery.
0: No, I agree with that. And, you know, Chris, staying with that whole surgery mantra, we were in North Mississippi end of last week with Mississippi Sports Medicine. They opened a new clinic in Oxford. They're a big part of what we do here, but they're also the official team physicians for the Ole Miss Athletic Department. And talking to a couple of their doctors on air, one of their doctors had said, and I don't want to speak for him directly, but I'm paraphrasing, he said, hey, one of the things that's changed for those guys is not only the medical care and kind of what you're referencing, but also the fact that now, you know, off the record, they have to deal with, you know, not only coaches, but they have to deal with agents, they have to deal with parents, and, you know, the decisions like, hey, when can we get this guy back? There's this money involved. I mean, there's so much that has changed, even, you know, that the general public doesn't see, that we don't see on a daily basis, that these physicians have to work with these team specific doctors on these campuses.
1: Oh, no question about it. I mean, it's just, you know, even little things like the high ankle sprain, when a couple of the doctors invented the tightrope surgery now, where basically it gets you healed quicker, but it prevents the likelihood of having the same high ankle sprain in that ankle going forward. A lot of things have changed. Now they say it contributes to other issues down the road. That's the other thing that the doctors will tell you, that, you know, when they come up with something new, they don't know how the long-range effect it's going to be until way down the road, when they can examine, hey, 20 years down the road, 10 years down the road, how is it going to affect that person? But, it's fascinating what has taken place on that side.
0: Chris, looking at some of these things that happened in the 90s that we don't get today, you know, one of the things that stuck out to me was the Steve Spurrier-Bobby Bowden rivalry in the 90s.
1: Oh.
0: I mean, you talk about two teams and two coaches that played big-time ball games and sometimes twice. I mean, you go back, Florida State won the national championship in 93 and 99, Florida in 96. As good as football is today, I don't know that we will ever see a Spurrier versus Bowden-type scenario.
1: No, because when it really started to, you know, get really hot, neither one of those teams were in the conference. It was pre-ACC, or in the case of Miami, pre-Big East, before Miami switched over from the Big East to the ACC. They were two independents. They would play usually the first week of the season or the second week. And back then, and even, you know, even before, you know, when you started to get the BCS coming around, where you lost that game and you probably were out of it. And so it had like a huge feel to it, because you had the feeling that these were two of the top 3 to 5 teams in the country. And the loser was not likely to get back in the national championship race then. Although it was possible, and there were times where they did get back in, you just couldn't count on it. That made for an exciting time. And, you know, there are times before that, it was towards the end of the year. But, no, that nothing like that, because you had Coach Bowden, and then, of course, you had the litany of, you know, Schnellenberg, or the Jimmy Johnson, the Erickson, the guys that ran through Miami, and their consistent success regardless who was coaching there.
0: Chris Landry's on your radio. Of course, go to LandryFootball.com. Get him on YouTube. You can get his YouTube channel, and, of course, X and TikTok and more, breaking down college, NFL, all kinds of good stuff all year long. One of the things, Chris, that would never happen again, and a lot of people forget this, Marshall Faulk played his entire career at San Diego State. Now, if Marshall Faulk was at San Diego State now, we know what would happen. He would hit the transfer portal likely. He would move on for more dollars. But he went to San Diego State for 4 years, played in the NFL, and then he was everything is advertised coming out of San Diego State. That just won't happen today.
1: No, it doesn't. And a quick little story. I've got a tie to Marshall Faulk. So I was on the coaching staff at LSU. It was Mike Archer, and Mike Archer was fired. We were kept. Sam Nader and I were kept. And the new coach that came in was Curly Hallman. We had a commitment from Marshall Faulk to come to LSU early in his commitment. His mom, Carver High School in New Orleans, Kenny Farrell was the area recruiter for us and had a really good relationship. He was a high school coach in New Orleans for a while, John Arrett, and we were going to get him. Curly Hallman comes in, looks at our recruiting board, and we began to kind of go over with him who we really liked. And the best running back in the state, in my opinion and Sam's opinion, was Marshall Faulk. Curly, God bless him, did not think he could play running back in the SEC, and thought the only position he could play possibly was cornerback. And so my and of course I moved on to the NFL not long after that. And so my running joke every time I saw Marshall was, "How's your back pedal going?" Because when we told him that the head coach was stand by the scholarship only if you were willing to switch to the secondary, didn't go over very well. And look, none of the other SEC teams recruited him as well. And, I mean, it guys like Artie Miller, who was from Mississippi, Robert Miller from Alabama. I mean, we had a number of guys that bigger backs that Curly wanted, and Marshall was not somebody he wanted. And he goes to San Diego State. And what I remember as a freshman, he had that game in September, his freshman year, 350-something yards and like 4 touchdowns. And I was there for that season before I left in the NFL at LSU, and had to sit there and watch that and realize, oh, boy, what a colossal mistake that was.
0: Chris Landry talking college football. We'll get to some NFL and some other points as well. 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Back in a bit.
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0: 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Chris, one more on this, and I've got some NFL I want to talk real quickly. You know, Peyton Manning stayed 4 years at Tennessee. Eli Manning stayed 4 years at Ole Miss, and now Steve Sarkisian has left the door open for Arch Manning to stay four. You just don't – and look, we'll see what he does with that. I would say maybe because he's a Manning, he does that. You just don't see that anymore either out of high-end athletes.
1: No, you don't. A lot of it's the opportunity to make money, and a lot of these young men are not come from families that have money. That was certainly the big reason that Peyton was able to stay there. And you remember, Peyton considered it and would have been drafted number one by Bill Parcells, who's the coach of the New York Jets, but opted to spend another year. And I can remember he went and he went talk to Tim Duncan and everyone, as typical Peyton, did his research and decided to stay. So, yeah, you don't see that much anymore. There's just a lot of things that I think about during the break that is just so different. Remember when New Year's Day was it? That's where you won you determined where the national championship was. And it was usually you had to watch all four games to see who might have a chance to win it, and you'd find out the next day. I still think with all the controversy and the chaos and, quite frankly, the ridiculous nature of how we do things, it's still better to determine it on the field. But you remember that. You sit there and watch games on New Year's Day, and, you've watched the Cotton Bowl, and then you had the Rose Bowl in the middle, and you had the Sugar Bowl always floated. Sometimes it was on New Year's Eve, I can remember, but very often it moved kind of that nighttime up against the Orange Bowl, and the Orange Bowl always was the last one to end because they had the longest halftime show, and usually by then that's where you find out who was going to win it, and all the results kind of determine how it was going to play out.
0: You know, I don't know that we see it as much now. You were referencing Marshall Faulk in the evaluation that you guys did at LSU, and then of course the ultimate big miss there by the head coach there. Correct me if I'm wrong, I believe the same thing happened to Steve McNair, which is one of the reason he went to Alcorn State. I don't know that we see those misses like that anymore. Now, obviously you see guys like Trinidad Chambliss and some other guys now that have worked their way up from Division II and the FCS into the FBS, but I don't know that we see it like we saw it back then.
1: No, and I can tell you what happened with Steve McNair and some of the others. This is another thing that people remember. Prop 48. The SEC had their own rule, but that was the academic qualification. You had to have a certain GPA. It had to be above 2.0 in core courses, English, math, and such. And some didn't have that. And that's where you saw a lot of them go to junior college for a year, maybe get their GPA up, and then come back. So a lot of times it would be you had that with Steve. That's what contributed a lot. Now, a lot of them in the SEC wanted him to play another a position, but I can remember when Steve came out of high school, and then obviously I was on the staff that drafted Steve with the Oilers. But a lot of that was just academics. He didn't have, from his high school, enough core math. It's not that he wasn't bright or anything. He wasn't a great student. I don't mean that. But so you had that. Today, it's not that big of a thing. The academic eligibility is not something you hear a lot about anymore. But it was a thing, trust me, as a recruiter in college. I mean, you just couldn't recruit certain guys, and guys had to go to junior college to get eligible. That's when you had more of a student-athlete type system going than you have right now.
0: Chris, fast forward to today. Jeffrey Simmons, out of Mississippi, Noxubee County, played at Mississippi State, signs an unbelievable contract with the Tennessee Titans. We were talking about Dan Mullen and Scott Strickland at the time, the athletics director and head football coach, giving him that second shot. He got into some trouble at Noxubee County. Boy, it has all paid off for Jeffrey Simmons now, hasn't it?
1: Sure has. And, you know, look, it's an example that, you know, no one's perfect. You make mistakes. It's not about what you do, what happens, you know, it's about how you recover from it. And that's a perfect example of why you don't necessarily give up on these young men. You give them a chance, you teach them, and you hope that they are able to recover from it and learn that there's a better way to do it. He did. And boy, what a player, what a talent. And man, he's obviously got himself set up for life if he's smart with his money, which I'm certainly will be.
0: Visit with Chris Landry. 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Also on X, TikTok, YouTube, and more. Chris, the dates have been set. It's hard to believe we're about 1 month away from NFL training camp.
1: Yep, that's right. No, it is. And again, I don't mean to take us too far back, but I was thinking about this today, talking with someone. It used to be when there was a training camp, literally training camp, where players didn't work out in the off season. They had other jobs. Training camps were like 8 weeks long, and it started right after July 4th, which is obviously coming up very shortly. And then you had six NFL preseason games, and you needed every bit of them to get those guys in shape. Obviously, it's different, but yeah, as we're getting into the sweltering heat of the summer here in the Deep South, we are, yes, about a month away from training camp starting, and then you'll have those media days in college, and that's kind of when people at least begin to signal, okay, college football, NFL, not far but behind. So time is moving fast. It just seemed like we got done with the season. Certainly feels like not long ago we got done with the draft, and now we're headed towards the training camps right around the corner.
0: Yeah, and of course, we'll get into some of those storylines, so many storylines around training camp from even rookies, Mendoza and Ty Simpson. And then, of course, A.J. Brown, I believe they're matched up with his former team. I sometimes wonder if they do that on purpose. But, I mean, when it gets here, I tell everybody, you better enjoy it because you'll blink and it'll be over.
1: Absolutely. No, as I get older, I realize that all the things that I was told by my parents and grandparents that, our time fast. You know, goes so fast, and now I understand it because it just flies by. One year to the next, it's just I can't even keep up with the time. It's gone so fast. Seeing people that both in and out of football that, you know, last time I saw them were just young, you know, toddlers, and now they're, you know, in college, and it's just amazing how time goes so fast.
0: Make sure to get him at LandryFootball.com. That's LandryFootball.com. And, of course, get him on his show on YouTube. Subscribe to the show. Get him on TikTok and X and more. He's Chris Landry. Chris, always appreciate your time. Enjoy the rest of the week, and we'll do it again soon.
1: Hey, thank you so much. Take care.
0: Thanks. Chris Landry on your radio. 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

0: Yeah, you talk about, do you remember those years? That may have been before you, those LSU years. Those were awful for LSU. Late 80s, early 90s. Now, they ran all over Mississippi State. That was one of those times where LSU just owned Mississippi State. It didn't matter how bad LSU was, they still beat State. And how good State was, they still beat State. I'll get back to some of those 1990 bullet points. A couple other notes here. The NCAA Division I cabinet is expected to vote on an age-based eligibility proposal that would replace the current 4 and 5 structure, 5 years to play four, with a flat 5-year clock. This is the one thing I think everybody has agreed on. Athletes who completed their fourth season this spring will not benefit from the new structure. The proposal is not retroactive. Those who have already exhausted eligibility under the current rules face a narrowing set of options and a compressed timeline to pursue any remaining relief. So this looks to be the one thing, 5 to play 5, and kicking that thing in this year. Also, 2028 Macomb, Mississippi wide receiver LaDietrick Mallard has committed to Ole Miss today. This courtesy of Zach Berry. He is headed to Oxford. And interesting development in recruiting in the state of Texas. Top committed recruits in the state of Texas. 1, 2, 3, 4, 5, 6, 7, 8, 9, 10. The top 10 high school recruits in the state of Texas. 1, 2, 3, 4, 5 are committed to Texas Tech. 5. Tell me money doesn't make a difference. 1's committed to Texas, 1 to Oklahoma, and 2 to Texas A&M. So Texas Tech really pouring the gas on here in this recruiting cycle. And Georgia, talking about all-time records, here's Georgia, the Georgia Bulldogs all-time record versus every SEC team. I would have never thought this. I knew Alabama had dominated them over the last several years. Bama has just about doubled them up all time. Georgia is only 27. That's 27 wins. 27, 45, and 4 against Alabama. I didn't think it'd be that lopsided. Bama has beaten them 45 times to 27. Georgia is 12 and 4 against Arkansas all time. They are 66, 56, and 8 over Auburn. And that gap, that 10-win gap, has really kind of manifested itself over the last 10 years. They are 57, 44, and 20, and 2 against Florida. 65, 12, and 2 against Kentucky. They have dominated Kentucky. They are upside down against LSU, 14 to 18 and 1. They have had no problem with Mississippi State, 22 and 6. They are 12 and 1 against Missouri. And, of course, all of those games have been since Missouri moved into the conference. They've only played Oklahoma one time with a win. They have pretty much, up until the last few years, cruised against Ole Miss, 34, 15 and 1. Dominated South Carolina, 55, 19 and 2. They have a slight edge over Tennessee. 30, 23, and 2. They are 4-4 against Texas, which they have dominated Texas since Texas has moved into the conference. They are 3-3 versus Texas A&M, and then they have dominated, to no surprise, Vanderbilt, 61, 20, and 2. And somebody put this out there today. Which of these teams are most likely to disappoint this year? It's kind of the inverse of the coach's question I asked you in hour one. Now, they give 10 options. I'm going to take a couple of these off. Like Tennessee, I mean, what do we expect out of them this year? I mean, it could be playoff, it could be not. I don't know that they're going to disappoint. Texas, Indiana, Miami, Ole Miss, Texas A&M. Which one of those teams are most likely to disappoint?
1: Wait, give me that list, but go a little bit slower there.
0: Sorry. Texas, Indiana, Miami, Ole Miss, Texas A&M.
1: More likely to disappoint. Likely.
0: All have high aspirations.
1: It's all about if your expectations are so high. This was the same reason I said James Franklin is more likely to succeed than Lane Kiffin year one, because those expectations at LSU are so high.
0: Right.
1: So in that regard, more likely to disappoint, I got to put either Texas.

0: is Indiana. Cignetti can't get any higher than he is now.
1: True.
0: I'd go between those two.
1: Probably. Now, LSU, Penn State, Michigan, and Alabama are on this list. Penn State, Michigan, I mean, if they win nine games, I mean, to disappoint, they'd have to win six or seven. I don't know that most SEC fans would be surprised if LSU missed the playoff at 9-3, but LSU fans have put themselves in a position where, in their minds, it's playoff or bust. We talked about that. Alabama have expectations kind of settled going into year three now of Kalen DeBoer?
0: I think, well, they've settled somewhat, but Alabama fan is always going to be crazy. They're always going to have these high expectations, but at least it doesn't seem like they were, you know, six, seven years ago. Even 5 years ago.
1: I agree with you on the Indiana deal, because you could never convince any Indiana fan of this. They think they're here to stay. Like, this is what, I mean, I guarantee you around the coffee shops and the watering holes in Indiana, they're going to win it all. And they're going to win it all forever. And we know that doesn't happen, right? They're going to settle at some point. Now, what does that mean? 8-4, maybe. In Texas, I mean, think about the teams that are supposed to win it this year. Texas, Indiana, LSU. Heck, Ole Miss fans think they should win it. Not all of them, but some. But yeah, Texas, it's win or bust, right? Again, it's win or bust. And Texas A&M, I mean, there's high expectations, but I don't think it's as high as it is in Texas. I found this funny. Josh Pate, who does a great job. We've had Josh on here several times. He did his updated SEC coaching rankings. And then somebody, this John Reed, shared his post. He is a writer in Tennessee. Got a nice following on X. He was taking a jab at Pate for his preseason quarterback rankings last year. But I can't throw all this on Josh. Here's where we were last year at this time. This was most everybody's train of thought. Number one preseason SEC quarterback, DJ Lagway. Remember that? You remember the DJ Lagway phenomenon last year?
0: Of course.
1: Didn't pan out. Number two, Arch Manning. And to be fair, that didn't pan out either. He didn't come on until late in the year. Remember him early? He looked like, ugh. Lenore Sellers, number three. We were talking about those three quarterbacks last year. And number four, Garrett Nussmeier at LSU. Now, he had an injury, but we were talking all about them. Number five this time last year, John Mateer, Oklahoma. Now, he looked like a high-end player until he hurt his thumb. Here's where we were on the 22nd of June, 2025. Number six on this list, Austin Simmons, Ole Miss. You remember that?
0: Now I do, because yes, I will never forget people telling me he's better than Jackson Dart. He had taken 18 career snaps, and people were telling me he's better than Jackson Dart already. I was like, how can you possibly know this? That one dude just went to the NFL, one guy's taken 18 snaps.
1: Yeah.
0: How can you, with confidence in clear daylight, have that opinion, or have that strong of opinion when we've barely seen anybody?
1: And if you would have said Trinidad Chambliss, the name last year, people would have asked you, was that like some chef at some restaurant? Like who is Trinidad? What does he run, a cruise service? Who is this guy? Like what is he, an attorney? Nobody knew who Trinidad Chambliss was. Number seven on this list last year, Jackson Arnold, Auburn. You loved Jackson Arnold.
0: I was literally just about to say, you were on that train because you love to throw things around on me. You see, Jake, what happened? You got caught up in the Manning Passing Academy hype. That damn camp every year has become so overblown. Like these, we seem to base so much on, you know, such and such was a counselor at Manning Passing Academy. And they really had good things to say at the passing academy.
1: And I think that's going on right now. I think the academy is either this past weekend going on now or it's this coming weekend.
0: Yeah, I heard, I think Matt was talking about some kind of something Archie said about it last week. So yeah, it is, yeah, some point soon.
1: We'll get to the rest of this list. Also, J-Rock sent us a text. We'll get to that. And if you want to text us, you can, 601-885-3776. We're brought to you by Janie King. They are the king of clean. Go to JannieKingCleans.com. For more information, let them help you in your place of business or worship today. Back in a bit.
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0: Final segment on a Monday brought to you by Cowboy Maloney's. I want to say thanks to David Murray. Also, thanks to Chris Landry jumping in. Thanks to the text, J-Rock on the Cowboy Maloney's text line. If Ole Miss does not make the playoffs, there's going to be some really disappointed Ole Miss fans. Probably so. I mean, look, it's, I know we use this a lot, razor thin. Do we say that too much? It's razor thin. But it's razor thin on who's going to make the college football playoffs. Hey, Mississippi State fans should be happy. I saw where even Mississippi State football, their X feed shared this. EA Sports rated Mississippi State, Davis Wade Stadium, the 25th hardest place to play in college football. Ole Miss wasn't even on there. I don't know that that is correct. Has State won a meaningful game at Davis Wade Stadium in a while? Maybe Arizona State last year? Should they be in the top 25, or was that an oversight issue by the gaming committee, whoever put this thing together? What do you think?
1: Well, if you remember last year, people were up in arms. That was one thing that people were kind of upset about. I wouldn't say up in arms, but there was some backlash. Some were upset over EA Sports' list last year in that game when they first came out about the top 25 most difficult places to play. So this just continues the trend. I don't think it's a big enough story to get all worked up about what this video game has. And I didn't think it last year either. But here we are again.
0: Are you still playing this game?
1: No. I didn't get it last year. I won't get it this year.
0: Uh-oh. You've had your fix.
1: Yeah.
0: No more dynasties.
1: Nope.
0: When you talk Mississippi State, obviously you're going to talk about last year and the close losses. Do you want me to tell you the inverse of Mississippi State last year? Virginia. Listen to this. You know, Virginia won the ACC or played for the ACC title against Duke. Did they win that game? Who won that game? I can't even remember. It's pointless. Anyway, here's the inverse of Mississippi State, who lost four or five, whatever, one possession ball games. Virginia became just the fifth team in FBS history to have four games go to overtime in the regular season. The, quote, cardiac Cavaliers won three of the four overtime games, tied for the most overtime wins in a single season since overtime was instituted in 1996. They beat Florida State 46-38 in two overtimes. They beat Louisville 30-27 in overtime. They beat North Carolina 17-16 in overtime. And lost to Duke in overtime, 27-20. So that whole knife cuts both ways. You just hope that you're on the Virginia side. Now, odds of Virginia coming back and doing that again this year, slim to none. Unnamed texter. Get rid of the cowbells in an extremely quiet place. If there were no cowbells in Starkville, would that stadium be loud? What do you think?
1: No, I don't think it would. I think he makes a good point.
0: Miko, Beaver, what's the link to order pirate gear? Do you have a link for pirate gear?
1: I wish I had one. You know, I always thought it was neat. What, it was like 2 or 3 years ago. I remember you telling me Brandon started a store. Like,
0: yeah,
1: on
0: campus.
1: On campus. I always thought that was neat. As far as I know, Pearl has nothing like that. I don't know where to get it.
0: Well, let me see. Let me see if I can pull something up here. Is there a pirate shop? I've got Grok working here. Wake up, Grok. Let's see if we can find something here. But you want to make sure that you order the gear from the school. You've got a lot of these third parties that are out there.
1: Yeah, because the only time I ever see it is they used to sell Pearl and Brandon stuff at the local Walgreens.
0: Yeah.
1: And Walgreens is not a place I go for my, you know, team merchandise.
0: Well, the reason I say you want to keep it to the school specific in high school, and, you know, now if you get boutiques and stuff that do designer hats for ladies and moms and all that stuff, you know, with the custom, like a kid's number, and that's one thing. 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Is that link work?
1: Yeah, but I'm looking for the gear.
0: You know, BSN sports sells stuff, but, and look, BSN's a great product. That's a great company. It's great people. But I know that a lot of these third parties, and I can't speak specifically for, say, BSN or others, but you buy their product, it's not the official team gear, or the proceeds don't go back to the booster club. And I'm all about supporting your booster clubs. Let's see. And Miko says, no, sir, no Walgreens or Walmart gear. Mr. DX, how much are you willing to pay someone to mow your property? Oof. I normally do that myself. I'd have to think about it. I'd have to think about it. I haven't even thought about it. Normally that's my job. Let me think about that, DX. What do you got over there? Anything?
1: No, they have a little tab here. It says Pirate Gear Store. Click on it. Spinning wheel. We're still loading.
0: Maybe that's Miko's first move.
1: Connection timed out.
0: Uh-oh. Is if he's going to get back in the game at Pearl, is he gets with them on their team shop.
1: Get it together, Pearl.
0: I mean, maybe that's the first move. Is you got to have your gear ready to go. And Brandon has done a great job of that. They've got their team store. You can get it online. You can go in the school. They've done very well. And other schools are doing that as well. Did we miss anything today? Any Aaron Rodgers news? Anything that sports-wise we missed?
1: I don't think so. But now my brain is consumed with this broken link. Like, that's Bush League.
0: Yeah, you got to get that fixed. You want to have people. Now's the time to be selling your gear, right? People are trying to get ready for football. They're trying to get ready for the sports year. And you got to be ready to do that. Are you going home to watch the World Cup? Is there a World Cup tonight? I'm sure there is, right?
1: Oh, yeah. But no, I'm not going to.
0: I'm trying to see if I missed anything here. Yeah, this EA Sports, toughest places to play. LSU 1, Ohio State 2, Penn State 3, Georgia, and then Alabama. That's your top five. Oregon is at 6, Florida at 7, Tennessee 8, Clemson, and then Texas A&M. That rounds out the top 10. Followed by Oklahoma, Michigan, Texas, Auburn, Washington, and South Carolina. That's through 16. Indiana 17, Utah, Iowa, Notre Dame, Florida State, Virginia Tech, North Carolina State, BYU, and Mississippi State. Yeah, I think Ole Miss probably should be in there when you think about some of the wins they've had there in that building. Thanks to David Murray. Thanks to Chris Landry jumping in, and I'll be out the next several days. We're taking a break, and when we get back, it'll be time to rip and roll. High school football, road tour, college football, all the things. Remember, ketchup is king, bacon's a delicacy, aloha means goodbye. Be a man of increase. We have reached the crescendo on a Monday. Good night.

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0: and have that 3-4 week bye loop.
1: Yeah, there's only one. I think Indiana is the only one who's won that game. It is. It's 2 years of data, but it's pretty compelling.
0: ASU
1: 1-7.
0: Lost. Oregon got smoked by Ohio State. We played Texas Tech, which had a 3 week bye. We beat them 23-0.
1: Yeah.
0: So, how do we balance that?
1: I don't know. I don't think. I think you could do away with the byes, or you could give the top four seeds a home game. But the way it's structured now, I mean, look at Georgia the last 2 years. They have gained nothing from winning the SEC.
0: Yeah. No. It's. If you win everything, then you sit for 2-3 weeks, 4 weeks, and then you lose because you didn't play football. So that was my question.
1: I understand the question, Paul. I think the more pressing – thanks for the call. I think the more pressing issue is what to do and whether or not to expand it beyond where it is. The current system is a little bit screwy. I have to agree with you. Thank you very, very much. Rick is up next in Houston. Hey, Rick.
2: Hey, good afternoon, Paul. So, Paul, before I get to a few of our callers, I got a quick question for you. Who do you think, what fan base do you think was madder at you, the South Carolina fan base or the Shreveport Steamer fan base back in the day?
1: I think the Shreveport Steamer fan base may have been the maddest ever.
2: You had those folks riled up back then, Paul. I remember that.
1: But, I can't believe it. I can't. Hey, I mean, Paul. I barely remember that. I can't believe you remember that. They were a. I don't even remember what league was that. Like the AFL. It was some summer league.
2: World League. Okay. Or something like that.
1: And I decided at an early age I did not like them. And my boss said, "Hey, write whatever you want," and I did.
2: But Paul, I think one of our callers in particular, there's the old adage that less is more, and I think that became painfully true with JD's phone call from Friday. If JD had stopped his joke at the first one-liner, it probably would have come over better, but then he felt the need to keep on and kind of explain it to us as well. So, JD, less is more. But Paul, I was thinking about Sergeant Pepper's Lonely Hearts Club Band today, and it made me wonder who your Paul Feinbaum's Lonely Hearts Club Band would be. I think one of the prerequisites is going to have to be, an everyday caller every day of the week, every day of the month, and I have four candidates.
1: Let's hear them.
2: Okay, so there's Swamp Dog, Vance, Bash. And my train of thought just left me. I forgot the last one. But who do you think would make your Lonely Hearts Club band?
1: Now let me make sure before I start opining. I'm well aware of the Sergeant Pepper in the '60s. But we're talking. You have Vance, Swamp Dog,
2: Bash.
1: So give us the.
2: Yeah,
1: for those
2: I lost my last one, Paul. Unfortunately,
1: there's always Brian in Tulsa too.
2: There is Brian in Tulsa, absolutely. But yeah, and I got to the other thing is I got to thinking about the Beatles, and I was kind of wondering who your George, Paul, and Ringo would be, and I think those four could be pretty easily named, but also was kind of wondering who your Pete Best would be. Who would be the one that got kicked out?
1: Yeah, Pete Best is a famous name in music history because he could have been one of the Beatles. There's another guy, and I read an article. I don't know how closely you follow Springsteen, but there was a guy in the E Street Band mid 70s, I guess, right before Born to Run came out, Rick. And he got into an argument with Springsteen about, I think they paid everybody like $1,500 for the month or something. And he told Springsteen that he didn't get enough money, that he only got $1,200, okay? And Springsteen said,
2: man.
1: So Springsteen says, hey, man, I mean, that's all we got. And he kind of walked over and pushed Springsteen and Springsteen pushed him away, and he like went after Springsteen, and Springsteen fired him from the band. 3 weeks later, Born to Run came out. It's one of the greatest records of all time. It's got Born to Run, Jungle Land. And they interviewed this guy about 15 or 20 years ago. About 15 years ago, I read an article. They found this guy at a driving range somewhere in New Jersey, where he worked.
2: You know, I've heard about that, but I can't recall the guy's name. But
1: Man, I mean, it was one of the
2: bank timing.
1: I'm reading this article and I'm about to land. I'm like, oh, please, I want to. It was one of the most amazing stories about. I mean, obviously, Pete Best is pretty good to say the least. But this guy, can you imagine the money this guy gave up over 50 years and being in the E Street Band?
2: Oh man. Yeah, a lot.
1: I'm going to look it up. I'll report back in a minute. Hey, thanks, Rick. Appreciate the call. Vance has returned. This is always an interesting proposition when Vance is back.
3: Well, I apologize, but if Augie listened to the whole call, that's I was prefacing, even though I'm not a major in English or literature or anything, it did turn into an Alabama football call. Rick, I love him. So I don't care what he says about me. And he's right. He's right. I've lived alone since 1985, and I use you as attention and talking to human beings. And it's not real, but it worked for me. But you had this interview with a man. You interviewed so many people, Paul. I can't remember them all. I just can't do it. But he said, I guarantee you, if everybody could go back to the 90s, And wish they had replay, which they hate now. They wish they had it now. So I want to ask you a question. I really do. This has bothered me forever. What is the worst non-call or call you've ever seen in college football?
1: Well, I would. Rex Rod mentioned it. He didn't mention it here, but I think he alluded to it in his article, and I think it's the fifth down. In the famous Missouri game.
3: Well, I'll be damned. Should have known you'd know that, you turd. Yes, that is the worst thing for Mr. Promise Keeper. Like, they didn't have headphones and people in the damn press box and a chain gang. And plus, that had huge ramifications on the national championship that
1: year. Absolutely.
3: So, well, that shows how stupid I am. I should have known you'd know that. So, I just wanted to ask. No, Augie, he's very clever. Rick, one of my favorites. No problems. I get it. Take care, my friend.
1: So, if I'm trying to remember the game, it was at Missouri and Colorado. I can't remember exactly. But anyway... Colorado got a fifth down. They shouldn't have had. They won the game. They won the. I think they may have won the national. They tied for the national championship or shared the national championship that year. We will take a break. More to come. More guests. More phone calls. We're off and running here on a Monday.
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0: We are back, and who better to go to in times of trouble than Bash in Boulder?
1: You already know it, Bash brother. By the way, I know I was on timeout after the show Friday, but it is what it is. I wanted to talk to you, Paul, about something that I've been very passionate about over the last several years. So now that we've 2 years, Paul, into Oklahoma and Texas join the SEC, let's look at their track record, right? Texas has won back-to-back softball and swimming championships, and the Oklahoma Sooners have won back-to-back gymnastics and are on the verge of winning a baseball championship tonight. So, Paul, that is almost 8 national championships in 2 years, right? You're like, these guys are doing great. They're absolutely welcome into the SEC. The last 15 years, Paul, how many national championships has the Missouri Tigers won since they've joined the SEC?
0: Take your time. Could I get back to you on that one? I'm looking through my sheet and I'm not quite seeing their name.
1: Oh, right. You're not quite seeing their name in national championship appearances, let alone titles, Paul. Wow. Shocker. I mean, come on. Paul, like, you are the best promoter last year when you and the crew went to Como and you were hyping up the only game week 2 that was relevant in the SEC, which was Missouri versus Kansas. And you're like, wow, I didn't know how popular, how passionate this rivalry was. It's like, yeah, Paul, it's because it sucks. Like, let's play a hypothetical game right here real quickly. If Kansas joined the SEC conference and we get to bring them in with Arkansas, right? So let's name them Kansas, Paul, right? Woo, Kansas is in the SEC and gets to play Missouri every year to reinvigorate their rivalry. Would that make the top 10, Paul, in SEC rivalries if they were in the conference?
0: No.
1: That's what I'm saying. So, like, all you have to promote and advertise the Missouri Tigers is their cross-state rivalry with the Kansas Jayhawks, Paul.
0: Now, if Kansas had come into the league at the same time as Missouri, we'd be looking at a national championship or two in basketball, though.
1: You make a point with that. But let's say, Paul, we put your hand and wrist on a polygraph test, right? And they ask you the question, if you had the choice to keep Missouri or trade them out for North Carolina, and your answer was no, what would the polygraph merit, Paul? What would the figure, what would they be doing?
0: Now, I would say Missouri. I would take Missouri over North Carolina. But Bash, let me warn you. I have been known to beat polygraph machines before.
1: Okay, yes, you being the comparison to Jerry Springer and him having his protege being Steve Wilkos. I assume, Paul, you knew how to fail a polygraph test or pass one, so to speak. I could never do that myself. But yeah, Paul, I just got to say that here's my final point on this whole just trolling of Missouri. Has every other team, Paul, in the SEC conference at least won one national championship in a collegiate sport?
0: I'm assuming that is the case, Bash, but I haven't been going through my ChatGPT today like you.
1: Okay, it was not ChatGPT, it was Gemini, first of all. Second of all, that is what I did, and it confirmed that every team, Paul, in the conference has at least one national championship in the last 15 years, except guess who?
0: By the way, I've got that. I think I've got Gemini on my computer. I'm going to ask, who is Bash?
1: Add some more context to that.
0: Who is Bash? Who is Bash, the pothead from Bash from Boulder, Colorado?
1: I'm Bash. The pothead, but I can't remember the fourth name like Rick after my name.
0: Good call. Let's check in next with David in Kentucky. Hello, David. Hey, David. Do you not hear David? I'll try Kent in Oklahoma. Hey, Kent.
2: Hey, Paul. How are you doing today?
0: We are doing great.
2: That's good. I'm a first-time caller. I've been listening to you since we've kind of gotten into the SEC from Oklahoma. Fantastic. I was wanting to talk to you about the game tonight, baseball, with North Carolina. going to be a good game. Hopefully we come out on top. But if we don't, hey, we've had a good season, especially where we were picked. Also, I'd like to chime in on that worst call stuff. If you're talking about worst calls, then I'd bring up Oregon versus Oklahoma and the non-call on the onside kick, and it cost the replay official his job, basically, and I don't think he's been back. That's one of the worst calls I've ever seen, because it's right there, you know, in plain sight, and you get to have a replay. But anyway, I wanted to see how you feel about the Oklahoma Sooners and baseball tonight. And I know it's kind of getting close to football time, but one last go would get a SEC championship tonight and add that to the deal. And I'd like to say we haven't been in the SEC that many years, but the last 6 years, Oklahoma and Texas are the ones that's won all the softball national championships.
0: You are correct.
2: Anyway, I'll stop and listen to you.
0: Hey, thank you very much. Yeah, we're heading out there in a few minutes, and I'm really interested in see what the crew thinks about tonight's game. I thought OU would wrap it up yesterday, so I'm a little bit going to defer to them. Let me check in with Terry in College Station. Hey, Terry, go right ahead. Terry, there?
3: Hello?
0: Terry. Yeah, you're on the air. Go right ahead, Terry.
3: Hello?
0: Hello? Yes, sir.
3: Hey. Got a quick question for you, Paul. First-time caller. Enjoy your show. So Bash Brother was just on, and I was curious. His face looked very AI, like computer-generated. I've never seen him looking quite like that before. And then also, Paul, we're pretty stoked down here about our new hires, baseball coaches for our Aggie baseball team. So, just wanted to call and Gig'em.
0: Thank you for the call. We're checking right now with our IT people, and they're doing a test on whether that was really a person or not. We do not know. I'm giving you a rather vague answer, but I don't know if that was a real person or not. Just like I don't know if this next person is a real person, because the calls always seem to be the same. Chris is up next.
4: Calls always the same, Paul. Always the same. Okay. But the reason I was calling right here, Paul, you know what, Paul? My call's always the same. Have a nice day.
0: Ooh. You know, Chris showing some emotion there for the first. I mean, and I didn't. I guess that came off as a shot, didn't it? It did. What I meant to say is that he's always talks about how great the show is. We appreciate that. He always talks about how great Clemson is, which is a total lie. So therefore, the calls are always the same. Okay. David is up next in Kentucky. Hey, David.
5: Yes. Paul.
0: Yes.
5: Paul, I would like to give some advice to the Kentucky basketball fans and the Alabama baseball football fans.
0: Okay.
5: You know, they're very unhappy now with their coaches. Kentucky, for years, ruled the basketball. Alabama took care of football. But NIL and the portal, it changed everything. So they need to get over that. The names across that jersey, it just doesn't mean what it used to. What do you think about it, Paul?
0: No, I think there's a lot of truth to that. There is a great deal of truth to that. Hey, David, thanks for the call. By the way, I think I know now why Chris was so upset. Andy Staples put out a list today of head coaching rankings. I mean, everybody does this, but he works for On Three. And in the ACC, he had Mario Cristobal as the best coach. Can't really find fault with that. He had James Franklin ranked number two ahead of Dabo Sweeney. Now, how embarrassing is that for Clemson? I would disagree, frankly. Rhett Lashley is four. I would have Rhett Lashley ahead of Dabo Sweeney. I'd probably even have Jeff Brohm ahead of Dabo Sweeney. Where did Bill Belichick finish? 16th out of 17. 17 was Tavita Pritchard from Stanford. Now, you're Bill Belichick, and you're considered the greatest NFL coach of all time. You moved to college, and somebody asked you, how's it going so far? Well, I just got ranked by Andy Staples, number 16 out of 17 coaches in, there's so many comparisons to that. But I'll take a break here and finish this thought in just a moment. We are coming right back.
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11: And welcome back as we continue. We'll head out to Omaha later in the show. Right now, I-Man has arrived.
12: Hey, good afternoon, Paul. Thanks for taking my call. Yeah, I guess you realize now that you've been appointed a voter in the Black Hat community there, and I sent you a text this morning. So you honestly know that we do communicate. Squirrel Legend and I, we actually communicate and we have conversations. And it was brought to my attention that some people wanted to appeal a couple things, and so I put an appeal process out there, and it worked for some and not so well for others, and we're still contacting a few. And I had this guy talking about how juvenile it was. Well, there's always a strategy. And we're having fun with it. And all those people that don't care for it, that's fine. Y'all be y'all and we'll be us and we'll all be okay. But I do appreciate your response this morning. And that might have been the best Chris call I've ever heard.
11: Yeah, I mean, help me with something, because I felt like maybe I shouldn't have told the truth. What I don't understand is why he got so upset.
12: Hey, that's the pressure this show puts on people. I mean, it puts extreme pressures on them, because they got to be able to talk down and point fingers at others, and they're going to break people's jaws and all kind of things, you know, and which we know none of that's going to happen. But that's, your show puts a lot of pressure on these people because of their calls. Well, my call's better than yours and yours sucks.

0: well, you suck worse than I do, you know. And I don't know. I mean, they're all just callers. There's no such thing as a number one caller anymore in my mind. It's just you got 4 hours to do, and you're taking calls, and you've got guests. And we love the show. We enjoy being a part of the show. And most of us can do it with one call. But I'm sure that we'll hear multiple calls from a couple people here before you go off the air, just because they can't take the they got to respond. You know what I mean? It's like fishing in a bucket. It's Paul, it's so easy.
1: Hey, I mean, I agree with you on that. Let me ask you one question, though. Are you going to share with the audience via social media or some other way about what's happening with the Black Hat Club?
0: Oh, yeah, absolutely. Okay. I mean, I don't want to embarrass anybody, but this is a, what's that new word? I love this word, transparency. transparency. I mean, Swamp Dog, see if you can find something with transparency in it. And, you know, I will go Pure Prairie League. Paul, you are an early morning riser because you see I am. I mean, I sent that message to you pretty quick this morning. And I didn't realize that you would respond, but you get up early as I do. What time do you wake up in the morning?
1: Summertime, I tend to get up earlier. I mean, as soon as that sun starts filtering through 5:30, I'm up.
0: Yeah, that's me. I'm usually up by 4:30 or so, 4:45.
1: Now in the fall, I get up earlier, I mean, for other reasons. But I try to sleep late in the summertime.
0: So you've got a pretty heavy-duty travel schedule that you're looking at towards football season, right?
1: Well, I'm hoping. You know, I mean, I do like traveling to the campuses. I mean, that's always been one of my favorite things. Right. Some of the other stuff I could do without.
0: What do you think about the neutral sites?
1: I am not a fan of neutral site games.
0: No, I'm not either. I want them on campus.
1: And I've said this before, I mean, but if Auburn loses that game against Baylor, there's only one person to blame, and that's the athletic director for scheduling that stupid game in the first place.
0: That's right, and I realize it's all about the money, but look at what's happened with Auburn and Alabama since they left Birmingham. The neighborhoods and the towns have exploded with infrastructure, hotels and conventions and such as that. And I think it's really time for Georgia, Florida to leave Jacksonville. I mean, I think.
1: Yeah, I go down there every year. This year, of course, it's in Atlanta, but I've never liked it down there either. But you know, these games should be on campuses. They shouldn't be at some sterile NFL stadium.
0: Well, you know, those kind of go back to the old black and white movies we grew up watching about Notre Dame, you know, with Bob Hope and Bing Crosby and the fur jackets and the pennants and all those kind of things. Everything was on campus. And that's just the way we perceived it and the way we grew up. And these neutral sites just are a thing of in the last 20 years, you know, during the season and that kind of thing, other than the games that have historically been on neutral sites. But I don't want to go to the neutral sites. It's too much for the fans, and especially with the way the conferences are so spread out now. But anyway, Paul, I appreciate your time and your comments this morning, but you are now a voter, and we appreciate your time and efforts. And I certainly appreciate your input, because you had exactly the same input that the other three had.
1: Okay.
0: And that would
1: well, I only answer advice when asked for. I am honored to be part of the club, and thank you very much.
0: And you're very transparent too. Hey, Paul, have a great day. Word of
1: you bet. I mean, we'll talk soon. Man, I talk about Hall of Famers back to back. We go to Ray next from Irondale.
2: Hey, buddy. You know, you had a caller or a guest earlier that was talking about life before instant replay.
1: Right.
2: You know, I remember life before instant replay. I remember when Cornelius Bennett hit Steve Berline and fumbled the ball, and they didn't call that fumble. Remember
1: right.
2: that?
1: I sure do.
2: Remember Preston Gothard?
1: Oh, my Gothard goodness. Do State. I ever? Penn State, yeah.
2: Yeah. And I'm telling you, Paul, it's no better now. They botch calls with instant replay just as much now as they did it without it then. And the calls are more egregious. I mean, how many times have you seen the commentators scratching their heads at a call that was pretty obvious? That's just about every weekend. So, no, it's not better now. Explain to me like I'm a fifth grader, Paul. That's all be pretty easy for you. what did Kalen DeBoer say that I should be outraged about?
1: Well, it's just the fact that I won't give you the word salad coach speak that you don't want to hear, but in essence,
2: he's famous for.
1: He tried to explain the extension as a tribute to what they have done over these last 2 years, not the fact that he had a job offer, because remember he said a couple of months ago he never considered it, never talked to them. So he's trying to marry that statement by acting like the Michigan thing had nothing to do with my extension.
2: Well, I'll say this to Coach. You know, I'm not going to say whether I like him or dislike him, but I'll say this to him. A ham sandwich can lose 4 games at Alabama. Paul, you can coach Alabama to an 8-win season. I don't know if I could, but I can tell you what I wouldn't do. I wouldn't call 4th-and-dumb against Indiana. I wouldn't do that. But that guy's still on the staff. 8-win seasons. That reminds me, you know, there's a narrative going on around that right now, and it comes in the form of a question, Paul. And that's, if you're an Alabama fan and you knew that 2027 was a road to a championship, would you accept an 8-4 season this season?
1: Well, hey Ray, what you just laid out here, and you and I have been down this road before. And how many times you'll hear, yeah, but we just had a great recruiting year. And there, you're the first sign of trouble this season, you're going to hear the Sunshine Pumpers say, yeah, but next year is going to be great.
2: It's already happening. We hadn't even kicked the ball off, Paul. The influencers are out there. It's already happening. Great show, man. Thank you.
1: Thank you. An honest man right there, Ray from Irondale. We'll take a short break. We still have an hour and change to go. We hope you'll stick around.
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0: up next in Colorado. Hey, Dale.
1: Hey, Paul. How you doing today?
0: Real well. Thank you.
1: Yeah, I just wanted to give props to Bash today. That was a great call. But one thing I will say is, why does it look like every time he calls in that it's visiting hour at the county lockup? That looks like a room you get bad news in. Come on, Bash. Put some, posters on the wall, some helmets, get some lighting or something, bro. I mean, that looks like a room where, you get a bad diagnosis from your doctor, bro. But anyway, Paul, that's all I had to say. Great call, Bash. Love the show. Go Dawgs.
0: Thank you very much, Dale. Good to hear from you. JD is up next.
2: Hey, Paul, what's going on today?
0: Good afternoon.
2: That was two great calls from I-Man and Ray, legends there. I-Man said he had a new word that he liked, and I thought he was going to say perniculum, but he didn't. Okay, Paul, look, since you're a Bash brother, I'm going to put you on the polygraph test myself. Are you ready? Can I hook you up?
0: I would love to hear the question, yes.
2: Okay, you're all hooked up. Here's the question. Would you rather, A, listen to Bash's call, stupid call, about Missouri and Kansas, B, get your teeth kicked out by a kangaroo that's mad as hell, or C, live in the personal hell that would be eternity with Long's calls on repeat?
0: I think it would have to be B.
2: Let me check your results here. You're telling the truth, Paul. How about that? But Bash did get me thinking, though. Do you think when the SEC will ever expand again? Do you know? I mean, do you have a guess?
0: I think right now it is not anytime soon, unless this whole college model blows up. But the SEC doesn't want to expand right now, and the reason is simple. It's just it's already difficult to digest Texas and Oklahoma.
2: Right. Do you think it'll be like a Miami or Florida State or Oregon or one of them teams, or do you have a guess who it might be?
0: It changes. I think if you plugged this into a betting predictor today, the number one team would be North Carolina. That's only predicated on the ACC blowing up. I would think Miami would be pretty high after that. Florida State's not very attractive. I mean, there's no way to put lipstick on that pig. I mean, who wants Florida State right now?
2: But that's true. I guess we're going to pull Oklahoma through tonight because I don't want the ACC to win anything, really. So anyway, just thought I'd ask you them questions, see if you're telling the truth, and you're an honest man, Paul.
0: I did my best. Thank you very, very much. Let's check in with William in Tennessee. William, good afternoon.
3: Hi, Paul. How are you doing today?
0: We are doing great. Thank you.
3: So I just wanted to ask you a question. So who do you think the starting quarterback will be for the Tennessee Volunteers between George McIntyre and Faison Brandon?
0: William, I want to assure you that I have no insight whatsoever, but I think it's going to be Faison.
3: That's reasonable. I think that it'll be George McIntyre beginning of the season, and then midway through or close to the end of the season, it'll be Faison. That's just a totally uneducated guess right there.
0: Well, that's all we really have. That's all we really know right now, and. I know one thing. I know how heavily recruited McIntyre was. I know his lineage. I know the school he played at is a good football league. I just don't know what the thought process is going to be. Whether you gamble early. I mean, you look at Tennessee's schedule, and they need a quarterback to be ready quickly. Because of that Georgia Tech game, I think it's the second week. So they can't screw around. They need a quarterback by that second week, and then with Texas on week four, they don't want to be playing shift. They don't want to be shifting quarterback. So it's a really good point you made. That schedule is tricky. They need to survive that first half of the season. And I'm speaking of Texas, Georgia Tech, I think. And I mean, but it, you know, having Texas, Auburn, and Alabama at home is a real advantage before you have to go to A&M and then LSU. Tennessee's schedule is doable if they can get off to a fast start. Thank you so much for the call. Really appreciate it, William. We have another hour to go. We'll head out to Omaha in just a minute. We'll get it right. Omaha, Nebraska, for an update on the College World Series right after that.
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